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Kindergarten felt like yesterday. 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

0: Kindergarten felt like yesterday. Now they're off to middle school, and the house is quietly yours. 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

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I wanna

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Yeah, so undeserving, and yet we worship, giving all the praise. Just humble servants, through sweat and tears, till no more fears. Singing the glory of the gospel out to every ear. You cover me with grace and a love so unconditional. It's got me on my face every day, God. Goes to praise.

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1: Have you ever heard of a sole plate before? 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
0: I'm Dave Drewy, and this is Living on the Edge. 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Aaron leads a global ministry called Steiger International, spending decades reaching secular, non-religious young people all over the world with the gospel. Today, Aaron shows us how to move a conversation from small talk to something spiritual. The same conversations you already have every day about work, family, or life in general hold way more spiritual potential than most of us ever realize. Now here's Aaron with today's message titled, Softening Hearts with Spiritual Conversations.
2: Today, we're going to get into the idea of how to start a spiritual conversation as the first step towards introducing people to Jesus. So the question then is, what is a spiritual conversation? What is the difference between a spiritual conversation and a gospel conversation? So a gospel conversation is the biblical narrative of creation, fall, and redemption that is centered around the life and death and resurrection of Jesus. That's the gospel conversation. That's the gospel message. A spiritual conversation, on the other hand, is presuppositional, which means that it addresses the underlying assumptions that the gospel is built on. And so the key to effective communication is that we need to know our audience's assumptions so that when I communicate, I'm either challenging or building on their assumptions. So let's watch this video as an example, and then we'll dig into how that looks and how we apply that in our life. So take a look.
3: Time is a strange thing. We measure it. We savor it. Most of the time, we waste it. Sometimes it goes by slowly, but more often than not, it flies by. I think of my own life. Every day I wake up, drink coffee, have meetings, chase my son, sleep, repeat. I'll have the thought, oh, it's Monday. And suddenly, it's Monday again. But then I think about all that has happened in the last year or the last 10 years, and it's a lot. But then there are those things that make time stop. Like when someone you love dies. Though we know death is a part of life, it's always such a shock when it happens. But why? Why does death shock us? I think it's because deep down, we don't believe that life should end. We feel like we should go on forever. Death feels like a defect, so we work furiously to fix it. But despite all of our creams and pills and surgeries and cures, we can't seem to stop the decay. Maybe this deep longing isn't about our bodies and this life. Maybe it's about what comes next. Every tribe and every nation throughout history has conceived of a life beyond this world, beyond our bodies and time, a place where we will go on forever. Maybe this is a myth or wishful thinking, or perhaps it points to something that binds us all together. Maybe we dream of a world beyond time, because we were never meant to die.
2: All right, so that video right there, that's not the gospel, right? That's not the gospel. But what that does is it gets at some assumptions and it connects with people at a place where I can begin to have conversations that build the foundations for the gospel, right? Because a lot of people, they struggle with the idea of death. They struggle with the idea of what is next. And so this is something that allows you to engage in a conversation that opens the way for the gospel. And so this is actually part of a new tool that we have called Spiritual Conversations for the Non-Religious. That's actually the first video in a series of spiritual conversations that you can go through with someone. It's like a small group for non-Christians, and that you watch a video and then you have a series of questions that you answer. So again, people are skeptical, but they're also open to spirituality. Right? Like, that's the cultural moment that we're in. And often Christians fail to realize that when they share the gospel, when we share the gospel, we are drawing on assumptions that secular people do not hold to be true. And so that's why we're not able to connect. So, for example, consider the classic model of the four spiritual laws, which is a kind of a classic model of evangelism. Now, let me be clear. This is true, right? Like, this is gospel truth, right? The number one, God loves you and offers a wonderful plan for your life. Number two, all of us sin, and all our sin has separated us from God. Number three, Jesus Christ is God's only provision for our sin. Through him, we can know and experience God's love and plan for our life. And four, we must individually receive Jesus Christ as Savior and Lord, and then we can know and experience God's love and plan for our lives. That is the four spiritual laws. But the key here is that this makes a number of critical assumptions. Right? Embedded into that is assumptions about the existence of a relational God, that there's an objective moral framework, or that there's a transcendent purpose for your life. All these assumptions are built into the communication of the four spiritual laws, but none of these assumptions are universally accepted in a post-Christian culture. And so the purpose of a spiritual conversation, therefore, is to set the foundations that we can build the message of the cross on, and that we can remove maybe some intellectual barriers and move from the secular to the spiritual. And so there's really three types of conversations that you have when you engage someone. It's a friendship conversation, it's a spiritual conversation, and then a gospel conversation. Of course, the purpose of a friendship conversation is to build that deep relational connection and the trust to speak. And the purpose of the gospel conversation is to introduce people to Jesus and the message of the cross. You know, it used to be appropriate in the past to go from like friendship to gospel. Today, we've got to contextualize it by going through spiritual conversations. Like, that's the bridge that we've got to go through to go from a friendship to the gospel. And so sometimes people reject that because, you know, in the name of kind of God's sovereignty and being unashamed, I'm just going to preach the gospel, and however it lands, that's on them. And I would challenge us that we should not pit our dependence on God and his sovereignty against our attempts to be understood. It's not one or the other. So how do we then start these spiritual conversations? I'm going to go through some key principles in doing that. The first thing we have to understand is that we're not actually doing intellectual or apologetic work. This is actually first and foremost a spiritual issue, and that we require the supernatural work of the Holy Spirit for it to be effective. And the reason is because 2 Corinthians 4:4 says the God of this age has blinded the minds of unbelievers. It's a spiritual blindness issue. And so we're dealing with a culture and a generation that is spiritually deceived. So I'll give you an example. Last year we were doing outreach. What we did is kind of a barbecue. We had music. We had games on the lawn, and it was summer, warm summer day on a Saturday. Lots of people around. And I was sitting there, and I was just asking the Lord, give me one good conversation. Would you lead me to one person that I can have a really good gospel conversation with? And I was praying and waiting and just expecting that the Lord was going to give me that person at the right moment. And as I was sitting there and waiting and praying, a couple that had rented one of those rentable scooters, they were the two of them were on one of them, and they were scootering by, and then they stopped right in front of our spot to see what we were doing. And I saw them. I was like, that's them. Those are the ones that I need to talk to. And I felt that sense. And so I kind of waited and then came up to them, and I began to engage them and talk to them and said, hey, come on, come in, and invited them to hang out with us. And it was a guy and a girl, and their name were Kat and Ryan. And I remember looking at the girl and having this sense from the Spirit, like, ask her if she wants to sing. And I know nothing about this girl. And so I said, hey, are you a singer? You should go up on her stage and sing. And she's like, I am a singer. And I had this sense from the Lord, like, what she needed, this girl, is to be seen, to like that she felt invisible. We talked about how people are so lonely and there's filtered reality and no one really sees you. And I felt like what she needed was to be seen. And so I was like, come on stage. And we rallied our whole crew to watch her. And she sang some songs. We were like her biggest fan. And she was just like beaming. And because she was noticed, she was seen. And then they came off the stage and we sat down and we talked and we end up engaging in deep conversations. And they end up staying with us. It was early in the night when they arrived. They end up staying with us the entire night. Just stayed with us the whole night. And at the end, we did a Bible study. They stayed through that. And in the end, Kat prayed to receive Jesus. And because God gave me the word that she wanted to be seen and that she was a singer, I had no knowledge of that. And it's not some weird, thing. It's just the sense that we serve a supernatural God who's pursuing his children, and he wants to give you more than natural discernment.
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2: I don't know about you, but I don't want to rely just on my human efforts. That's not good enough. I need something beyond to soften the hearts of these people. And so when I saw that with Kat and the incredible things that God did, it reminds us how much we are dependent on the power of the Holy Spirit to open people's eyes and open our eyes to what's going on in their reality. So that's the first principle here, is we depend on the power of the Holy Spirit. The second thing is we want to be really wise about our communication, and we want to avoid certain pitfalls. So, for example, humans, we think in categories. It's the way that we think. Right? And so we categorize things, we organize things, and when we engage people, we put people in boxes. It's just how we do it. And part of that is because it's easier, right? It's quicker, it's more efficient. We don't have to, our brains can just simplify things that way. And so we tend to put things in boxes. And so as we're engaging with people in spiritual conversations, there are three boxes you want to avoid being put into. Because what happens is it's a barrier. That when you get put in that box, it's a barrier for you to speak truth. The boxes are personal, religious, and political. And so let me explain that a little bit. In our secular culture, many people, including Christians, believe that faith is purely a private matter, right? And that it should not be discussed publicly, that it's something that you don't want to push on other people, and it's something that is really between you and whatever God you might have. Right? And so that's a lot of the belief. And so as a result, many people are very hesitant to engage in discussions about spirituality because they put it in the personal box. And so your goal in this case is to challenge that by taking the spiritual conversations out of the realm of the private and connecting it to everyday reality, everyday things and the implications it has on everyday reality. The fact that what you believe about these big spiritual things, we'll talk about what they are, actually impact your life. They actually impact daily things about the way you live your life. So you want to take it out of the box of personal by connecting it to the daily things that we do. The second thing is we want to take it out of the box of the religious, right? So in a post-Christian culture, most people have had some engagement with the church, either growing up in it or they've just been aware of it somehow, some way, right? Like most people have had some connection to the church. And so unfortunately, for many people, they have a misconception of what the church is. For some people, the church has been equated with hypocrisy, with corruption and control. And sometimes it's simple as saying, I'm not talking about institution. Again, we talked about one of the key assumptions of our culture today is that people have become suspicious of institutional religion. So sometimes we just need to say, I'm not talking about that, right? Or when you're engaging someone, you're not approaching them as a member of a church. You're just a person who follows Jesus. And you want to get it out of the box of religion. And sometimes that's about the words we use. Sometimes we use very religious words that will immediately put you in a religious box. So the question is, how can we have spiritual conversations without using overly religious language, which is something you need to practice? And then so many people sadly interpret Jesus through the lens of a political box and a political party. And so they interpret what you're saying when it's in the political box through a political lens. So again, we're trying to stay out of these three boxes that people will naturally bring to the conversation. If you're able to do that, you're going to have a much more productive conversation than if you get stuck in one of these three. All right, so with that said, the next key principle is to recognize that pretty much everything has spiritual implications. Like everything that we do and that we talk about has spiritual implications. And that as skilled missionaries to our culture, we need to be in tune and skilled at drawing those conversations out in a natural way. And that these are often very important things about us. And our goal is to move from the secular and the superficial to the spiritual. How to move our friendships and our conversations from the superficial to the spiritual. And again, recognizing that I'm just going to list a number of things here. These are just a handful of very general topics that have spiritual implications and that are part of daily life. So when people discuss morality or purpose, you know, the purpose of their what do they do, their job, right? Or their identity, which is a big one today, or love and family. You know, work, beauty, hope, dreams, sickness, loss, all of these things, which are universal in terms of connecting with people, have spiritual implications. And a lot of times when you're engaging in spiritual conversations, it's about asking questions that tease out the spiritual implications, right? You don't have to tell them. You can just ask the question, like, are there universal human rights, or where does human value come from? Why is it that humans are valuable? Why do we believe that? Or in the issue of purpose, what makes life worth living? Like, what do you get up for? And you ask this question because everyone believes this, but isn't life more than just survival? Isn't it more than just pursuing pleasure and avoiding pain, getting old and dying? Isn't there something more than that? So a lot of these things are things that we interact with in a daily level with people as we build those friendships. Remember, the context here is we are developing authentic friendships with people. And that gives us the ability to ask harder questions or get deeper about these things. And that doesn't necessarily mean I'm going straight to Jesus and the message of the cross. That is our goal. But I'm now challenging the underlying assumption. I'm getting people to think about why they believe what they believe, or to even begin to see the incoherence and the inconsistency of what they believe without putting them on the spot, right? Like, because when I ask a question about human value, that's much different than saying, why are you pro-choice? You know what I mean? Like, think about I just asked essentially the same question, but very different context and very different, much more receptive to actually progress and productivity in a conversation. So again, The goal here is that we need to become good missionaries by knowing how to tease out, to ask good questions that bring out spiritual conversations in everyday life. And it's really cool because when you do this, man, you can have an amazing conversation. One of a really cool example recently, we have a team in Houston, was out doing a prayer walk in kind of a secular part of the city. And they end up connecting, and it was really cool because they end up, through a series of conversations, end up being led to, essentially was like this like secret rave club. And it was this really intense club. They like had to go through all these back doors to get there, and there's packed with people, very, you know, not a Christian place. And they were there, and this guy, Roger, this middle-aged suburban dad guy, was there, and he's feeling very out of place. And he's like, what am I doing here? And so they decided to like split up in groups and go talk to people. And they were talking. And then all of a sudden, this one girl, who's kind of like this, you know, very, you know, charismatic, outgoing girl, walks up to their group and is like, hey, what are you guys doing here? You guys are kind of interesting. And she starts to talk to him. And then she said, you know, what are you really, I want to know you guys, what are you good at? Which is a very interesting question for her to ask, right? They're all asking these questions, and then Roger is thinking, man, what am I going to say to this girl? And it gets to him, and he says, well, you know what? I guess I'm good at being a dad. I love being with my kids, my boys. And the girl just was floored. Boom, just stopped her right in her tracks, tears in her eyes. After a moment of pause, all of a sudden she just gives Roger a huge hug. And she's like, we don't have a lot of those around here. Wow. And then Allison, one of the girls there, end up taking her aside and just having a deep, powerful conversation, praying with her. But it was a father's love. Yeah. Right? It's a spiritual, that has spiritual implications. So many people long for that kind of love. And so again, the reality is that spiritual things are all around us. And how can we be in tune? And he didn't say anything about Jesus and the cross, but he spoke a truth that connected in her and opened her to the ultimate truth. And so again, that's the idea of the spiritual implications.
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1: Aaron, as we

0: misunderstood or twisted, but some knowledge of the Bible and church. And because of that, it creates communication challenges. So the idea of a spiritual conversation is to address the underlying assumptions on which the cross is communicated, and it's also about removing some of the barriers that obscure the cross so that the message is actually understood. I'll give you an example. Today in our culture, we live in a time in when many people have a relativistic view of morality. Many believe that morality is essentially a social construct. And of course, that stands in the way of the gospel truth, because the gospel says, no, there is a moral absolute, and that God is the source of that moral absolute, and that none of us are able to live up to that standard. We're all sinful and we fall short. And that is why we need a savior. 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Now, of course, if you have a relationship that's broken in your family, it's hard to challenge assumptions or to speak truth like this until you've built trust. And so if there are broken relationships, the first thing you got to do is repair that. Repair the relationship, build the trust again, and then gently over time begin to challenge these assumptions through these spiritual conversations.
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1: Jason Gray and Sanctus Real, Land of the Living on Joy Radio, wherever you are. Inspired by Psalm 27, verse 13 says, I remain confident in this, I will see the goodness of the Lord in the land of the living. It's 17 degrees, a bit of sunshine to start the day, and then increasing cloudiness. We could see a few isolated showers this afternoon, a high of 26, a humidex of 31. Let's take a look at the roads this morning. Stand by for Samantha next.
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3: Good morning. As you're heading out currently through the GTA, you will find it to be starting to slow east on the 401 just near Pearson. And I'm also spotting a delay closer to the 400, but no major issues. If you're out on the 410, busy in both directions through Beauvais, the Gardner wide open, top to bottom. Same with the Don Valley Parkway. Overall, it's a really good start to your driving comparison to yesterday. So great way to start your Friday. 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

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Here's the Afters. 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

0: Joy Radio, wherever you are. Hope Alive, The Afters, and Stars Go Dim before that. 6:16 mornings with James Curtis. It's the perfect opportunity to kick off the long weekend with a sweet treat or two. Welcome to Eat an Extra Dessert Day. Yeah, that's a thing. Forget about the rules and embrace the pure sugary bliss, whether it's a second slice of cake, an extra scoop of ice cream, adding another cookie to the stack, or grabbing a fork and trying out the other flavor of pie. Whatever kind of dessert is on the menu for the day, this is the time to really live it up and enjoy another one. It doesn't get better than this. We can always go back to our diets and a healthier lifestyle tomorrow, right? Chocolates, pastries, cakes, pies, cookies. 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Well, we've got clouds building, a chance of some showers this afternoon with a high of 26, feeling in the low 30s, down to a low of 16 tonight, and then tomorrow a mix of sun and cloud, a small possibility of some afternoon showers, a high of 25, a humidex of 30, Sunday sunny and 24, for Labor Day Monday sunny and 26. Right now, 17 degrees.
1: One time, Picasso, the famous painter, wanted a carpenter to make a special chair for his home. The carpenter asked the painter to make a sketch of it. When Picasso picked up the chair, he asked the carpenter, "How much do I owe you?" The carpenter said, "Nothing, just sign the sketch." Picasso signed it, "Made by Picasso," and the carpenter sold it for $300,000. That's what Jesus has done for us. When we love, show compassion, forgive, and are kind, we ought to wear a sign that says, "Made by Jesus." That would heal our self-righteousness and our broken hearts. I'm Steve Brown. You think about that. Share what you just heard with a friend. 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

The Jays take down the Guardians 6-3 in Kansas City tonight to open a three-game series with the Royals. 6:22, here's Mary Claire on Joy. You're

0: Austin French on Joy Radio, wherever you are. Jamie McDonald, Mary Claire, and Patrick Mayberry in that set as well. It's Feel Good Friday, something new for you at 8 o'clock. Hey, don't forget, government offices, banks, and public libraries closed on Labor Day Monday. Also, no mail delivery. Most malls will be closed. Some grocery stores and pharmacies will be open, but with reduced hours. It is 6:32. Samantha here with a check on traffic this morning. Hang on.
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2: Friday, we're already dealing with some ongoing problems eastbound on the 401. Looks like a collision just on the approach to the 400, and it's heavy from the 427. West 401 filling in from the 404 to Yonge. The Don Valley Parkway southbound filling in through Eglinton, and east on the Gardiner seeing some delays at the off-ramp of the 427 onto the East Gardiner Expressway. 410 southbound, stop and go, Sandalwood to Queen. This summer, get outside and commute the fun way. 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With the latest traffic, I'm Samantha Diaz.

Yeah, it's coming soon. The teacher's challenge to cram something useful into a child's mind before losing theirs. 6:36. Here's Unspoken with Reason on Joy Radio. This is-

0: Joy Radio, wherever you are. Unspoken, We the Kingdom. Before that, James Curtis with you at 6:40. Finally, the long weekend is upon us, although a little sad to see the end of summer break, gearing up for the start of school right after Labor Day Monday. And 1 week from tomorrow, it's an annual celebration for thousands of believers throughout the GTHA. Everyone gathering September 12th for the Jesus in the City Parade and Festival in downtown Toronto, uniting in hope and joy with music, prayer, and celebration at Queen's Park, lifting our voices as one. Joy Radio will be there too. Hey, listen, take it from someone who's been there for the last several years. The easiest way to get there is by transit. Not a lot of parking close by, and there will be road closures in the area as well. But worth the trip if you've never been. You can make a day of it. There are food trucks, lots to see. In fact, quite the excitement leading up to the start of the parade, and afterwards, lots of great music on the main stage as well. Check out all the details at JesusInTheCity.com. Well, we're in for a bit of sunshine to start the day, then clouds building, chance of some showers this afternoon, a high of 26, feeling in the low 30s, down to a low of 16 tonight, and then for the weekend, we're looking at a mix of sun and cloud tomorrow, a small possibility of some afternoon showers, up to 25 with a humidex of 30, Sunday, sunny and 24, for Labor Day Monday, sunny and 26. Right now, 17 degrees.
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A flashback to this day in 1888, George Eastman patented the first roll film camera and registered the brand name Kodak. 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
1: Leanna Crawford, I Know a Place on Joy Radio, wherever you are, a reminder of the eternal hope in heaven. And even now, God brings us peace and comfort. 17 degrees, a bit of sunshine to start the day, then increasing cloudiness. We could see a few isolated showers this afternoon, a high of 26, a humidex of 31. Let's take a look at the roads this morning. What's happening, Samantha?
2: It remains to be a collision and closure-free drive as you're making your way out. We did have some earlier problems along the 401 eastbound, just approaching the 400. It looks like that's cleared out of the way. You will, however, encounter slowdowns from about the Pearson Airport as a result. And West 401, seeing delays now, stop and go through Bayview, picks up slows again near the Allen Road. If you're out on the DVP, light volume from the 401 to Eglinton, stop and go in the Gardner as well through Jameson. And the 410 remains busy anywhere from Sandalwood southbound to Queen, and northbound seeing some slowdowns as well through Beauvais up towards Mayfield. Any updates to the course of your commute, you can call us at 1-833-NOW-SLOW. 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With the latest traffic, I'm Samantha Diaz.
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Something new this morning. 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It's 10 after 7. 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

Well, my daughter can't wait to get back to school. It's little things like that that make me wonder how I can possibly be her father. 7:13, Cynthia Locke and K. Anthony on Joy Radio. When the end-

0: 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Plenty of activities for the last few days of summer break. A jazz fest at Mel Lastman Square. It's a free, family-friendly festival transforming the heart of North York into a three-day celebration of jazz, artist development, cultural diversity, and community connection. The Toronto Dragon Festival at Nathan Phillips Square. Breathtaking high pole lion dances and dragon dances with gravity-defying acrobatics, a magical light show, irresistible Asian street food, crafts, and more. International Busker Fest at Woodbine Park, showcasing mind-boggling circus acts, daring acrobatics, mesmerizing magic shows. There's some hilarious comedy performances. There's something for everyone. There's a Rib Fest in Burlington, a pretty popular event to wind things down. The Toronto FC welcoming the Chicago Fire tomorrow. Fireworks at Canada's Wonderland on Sunday. The Argos hosting the Ticats on Labor Day Monday, in addition to the Labor Day Parade in both Toronto and Hamilton. And the X wrapping up with the Canadian International Air Show this weekend as well. We're in for some sunshine this morning. Clouds building. Chance of some showers this afternoon. We'll see a high of 26, feeling in the low 30s. Down to 16 tonight, and then tomorrow we kick off the long weekend with a mix of sun and cloud. Small possibility of some afternoon showers with a high of 25, a humidex of 30. Sunday bringing us sunshine and 24 for Labor Day Monday, sunny and 26. Right now, 17 degrees.
1: This is Max Licato. Elijah challenged the prophets of Baal to a duel on Mount Carmel. He dared them to call on Baal to send fire. From morning to evening, they cried. Satan had no response. With the prophets of Baal exhausted and defeated, Elijah repaired the altar of the Lord. 1 Kings 18:30. 12 stones symbolizing the 12 tribes of Israel. They saturated the altar with water 3 times so that everything was soaked. And then Elijah prayed. He didn't even request fire, but the Lord sent it. A blaze from heaven consumed the altar, the rocks, the wood, even the dust. And for the first time in 3 generations, the nation of Israel cried to Jehovah, "The Lord, He is God." 1 Kings 18 and verse 39. Is it time for our generation to rebuild the altar? This is Max Licato.
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1: Crowder on Joy Radio, wherever you are. We also heard from Rend Collective, We Are Messengers, and Matthew West in that set. It's a feel-good Friday, something new for you in less than 30 minutes. Hey, don't forget, government offices, banks, and public libraries closed on Labor Day Monday. Also, no mail delivery. Most malls will be closed. Some grocery stores and pharmacies will be open, but with reduced hours. It's 7:34, an update on the drive-in next with Samantha.
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3: It remains to be a collision and closure-free drive as you're making your way out. We did have some earlier problems along the 401 eastbound, just approaching the 400. It looks like that's cleared out of the way. You will, however, encounter slowdowns from about the Pearson Airport as a result. And West 401, seeing delays now, stop and go through Bayview, picks up slows again near the Allen Road. If you're out on the DVP, light volume from the 401 to Eglinton, stop and go on the Gardner as well through Jameson, and the 410 remains busy. Anywhere from Sandalwood southbound to Queen, and northbound seeing some slowdowns as well through Beauvais up towards Mayfield. Any updates to the course of your commute, you can call us at 1-833-NOW-SLOW. 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
1: Joy Radio, wherever you are. Chandler Moore, God, I'm just grateful. Appreciating his constant presence, mercy, and love. When life feels heavy, it's a simple prayer of remembrance that God is still close. It's James Curtis with you at 7:39. It's the perfect opportunity to kick off the long weekend with a sweet treat or two. Welcome to Eat an Extra Dessert Day. Yeah, it's a thing. Forget the rules. Embrace pure sugary bliss. Whether it's a second slice of cake, an extra scoop of ice cream, adding another cookie to the stack, or grabbing a fork and trying out the other flavor of pie, whatever kind of dessert is on the menu for the day, this is the time to really live it up and enjoy another one. Doesn't really get better than this. You can always go back to our diet and healthier lifestyle tomorrow, okay? Chocolates, pastries, cakes, pies, cookies, the world of sugary delights is vast and we love it. 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Well, we've got some sunshine, but clouds building later on. We do have a chance of some showers this afternoon. A high of 26, feeling in the low 30s, down to 16 tonight, and then tomorrow bringing us a mix of sun and cloud, a small possibility of some afternoon showers, a high of 25, a humidex of 30. For Sunday, lots of sunshine and 24. Labor Day Monday bringing us sunny conditions and 26. Right now, 17 degrees.
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A big back-to-school celebration in my neighborhood. Dancing, singing, yelling, jumping up and down. It's going to last all weekend. It's not for the kids. It's for the parents. 751.

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2: It feels good to smile. 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And James Curtis has just the song you need. It's Feel Good Friday on Joy Radio. Oh.

0: Feel Good Friday, Brandon Lake. Count him on Joy Radio wherever you are. Something new to kick off your weekend. A feel good song to lift your spirit. Maybe an extra step in your skip in your step this morning. We're at 18 degrees. A bit of sunshine to start the day. Then increase in cloudiness. We could see a few isolated showers this afternoon. A high of 26. A humidex of 31. Let's take a look at the roads this morning. What's happening, Samantha?
1: If you're just heading out the door, definitely pack your patience. It remains to be a busy drive on the 401. We were dealing with some problems eastbound near the 400. It looks like that's been clear, but still a slow go in the area anywhere from Pearson. And westbound, you'll find delays from the 440 Young. Eastbound also seeing slowdowns through Bayview. The Don Valley Parkway slow going 401 to Eglinton, and stop and go delays on the Gardiner Expressway anywhere from Islington through towards Strawn. If you're out on the 410 southbound, expect a backup anywhere from Sandalwood towards Queen as well. And 400 southbound is busy approaching the 401 ramps. 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With the latest traffic, I'm Samantha Diaz.
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4: 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Lord,

Okay, a fair warning for you. Since light travels faster than sound, people may appear bright until you actually hear them speak. 11 past 8. 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Everything.

It's not just a long weekend to look forward to. I'm not talking about back to class for students, which is good news for some parents. No, something else. I'll let you know what it is next on Joy Radio.

0: Joy Radio, wherever you are. Sterling John, Torn Wells, and Forrest Frank before that. 8:17 Mornings with James Curtis. Finally, the long weekend is upon us, although a little sad to see the end of summer break. Gearing up for the start of school right after Labor Day Monday. And 1 week from tomorrow, it's an annual celebration for thousands of believers throughout the GTHA. Everyone gathering on September 12th for the Jesus in the City Parade and Festival in downtown Toronto, uniting in hope and joy with the music, prayer, and celebration at Queen's Park. Lifting our voices as one, Joy Radio will be there too. Hey, listen, take it from someone who's been there for the last several years. The easiest way to get there is by transit. Not a whole lot of parking close by, and there will be road closures in the area, but worth the trip if you've never been. You can make a day of it. There are food trucks, lots to see. In fact, quite the excitement leading up to the start of the parade, and afterwards, lots of great music on the main stage as well. You can check out all the details at JesusInTheCity.com. We're in for some sunshine to start, but clouds building, a chance of some showers this afternoon, a high of 26, feeling in the low 30s, down to 16 tonight, and then we kick things off with a mix of sun and cloud tomorrow. Small possibility of some afternoon showers, up to 25 with a humidex of 30. Sunday bringing us sunshine and 24 for Labor Day Monday, sunny and 26. Right now, partly cloudy, it's 19 degrees.
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The Jays take down the Guardians 6-3 in Kansas City tonight to open a three-game series with the Royals. It's 8:23. Here's Ryan Ellis, Without Jesus, on Joy Radio.

0: Elevation Worship on Joy Radio, wherever you are. Aisha Woods with Mr. Talkbox, Ryan Ellis, and Mercy Me in that set as well. The last long weekend of summer. Don't forget, government offices, banks, and public libraries closed on Labor Day Monday. Also, no mail delivery. Most malls will be closed. Some grocery stores and pharmacies will be open, but with reduced hours. It's 8:33. Samantha has her eyes on the morning commute next.
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2: It remains to be a busy go through the GTA. If you're heading out on the eastbound side of the 401, expect volume from the 427 through to the 400 and right over towards approaching the 404, where we're dealing with some new problems just past Leslie. You're also going to find westbound delays through the area, and it picks up and slows again closer to the 400. South 400 filling in anywhere from approaching the Finch area through to the 401 ramps. Primarily busy, though, closer to the 401 ramps. And East Gardner remains slow, South Kingsway through towards Strawn. We are still dealing with some damage cleanup through the city, of course. If you do encounter any malfunctioning lights still ongoing, you can always treat those as an always stop. The CNE is a place to be. Incredible music, tasty treats, exciting shows, new exhibits. 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Let's go to the X only until September 7th. With the latest traffic, I'm Samantha Diaz.

0: Joy Radio, wherever you are. Life Church, with so much gratitude for God's faithfulness, the hope that we have in life's storms, and the victory of Christ over death. It's James Curtis with you at 8:37. Plenty of activities for the last remaining days of summer break. A jazz fest at Mel Lastman Square. It's a free, family-friendly festival transforming the heart of North York into a three-day celebration of jazz, artist development, cultural diversity, and community connection. The Toronto Dragon Festival at Nathan Phillips Square, breathtaking high pole lion dances and dragon dances with gravity-defying acrobatics, a magical light show, irresistible Asian food, crafts, and more. International Busker Fest at Woodbine Park, showcasing mind-boggling circus acts, daring acrobatics, mesmerizing magic shows, hilarious comedy performances. There's something for everyone. There's a Rib Fest in Burlington, a pretty popular event to wind things down. The Toronto FC welcoming the Chicago Fire tomorrow. Fireworks at Canada's Wonderland on Sunday. The Argos hosting the Tie Cats on Labor Day Monday, in addition to the Labor Day Parade in both Toronto and Hamilton. And the X wrapping up with the Canadian International Air Show this weekend as well. We're in for a decent-looking weekend as well. We've got clouds building this afternoon. Do we have a chance of some showers this afternoon as well, but a high of 26, feeling in the low 30s. Down to 16 tonight with clearing skies. Tomorrow, a mix of sun and cloud. A small possibility of an afternoon shower, but otherwise a high of 25, a humidex of 30. Sunday looking great with lots of sunshine and 24. For Labor Day Monday, sunny and 26. Right now, partly cloudy, it's 19 degrees.
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1: Picture this, just a kid with a heavy burden, having a hard time with the world that he was seeing. A broken heart with a head full of

It's back to the routine for parents and students soon. This is it, the last hurrah of summer break. 8:53, Andrew Rip on Joy Radio.

Mornings with James Curtis. Have a great long weekend. Look forward to hanging with you again first thing Tuesday. It's 8:57. Here's Danny Gokey, Jesus Over Everything on Joy. 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
1: Like, you give me men and women who are willing to admit weakness, willing to suffer for Christ, and willing to die to self, you have an army. You have an army for the Lord Jesus Christ that the devil is petrified of.

0: Today on Living the Light, we are looking at the life of Paul and the perplexing path to power in 2 Corinthians chapter 4. Hey, in God's kingdom, wisdom looks a whole lot different than it does in our finite kingdoms here on earth. And since God designed it all, it's best to get on his page with the design, don't you think? Hey, Paul today is sharing with us wisdom about strength in weakness and how we can showcase God's power, especially in those moments when we lean on him for strength. We are designed to showcase the power of God. And if that's something you want to learn more about, then lean in closer today. I know I want to see God's work in my life in big ways, and that's our prayer for you too here on Live in the Light. So let's get right to today's message in 2 Corinthians chapter 4. Here's Pastor Robbie with the perplexing path to power.
1: Because then you know God's power. Amazing. Listen, this is so important. If you are unwilling to admit weakness, then 100% you will forfeit God's power. I so much want to say that to the men today, and I guess I just did. But I also say to everyone here, again, women and children too, but because I'm a man here, and again, understanding one of the greatest things that holds us back is we want to be tough, and we want to be strong, and we want to be in control, and we're so slow to admit weaknesses in front of our wives or children or friends, or because we got to be tough and walking around, and somehow we think we have it. You... unwise, that was very kind of me right there, by the way. I would say something much different other way. Unwise man, right? You're so dumb, because in the reality is we know we don't have it. And to try to convince ourselves we do, that we're strong, no, we are weak. Listen, until we admit our weakness, listen, hear it. We will forfeit God's power in our lives every single time. You can be tough guy all you want, man, but good theology says apart from Jesus Christ, I can do nothing. We do not have what it takes. We must pursue the reality of the theology within us before Christ. We are weak. We are broken. We admit that. And God's power starts to flood our souls and lives. And then you start to see a strength. The greatest hindrance to weakness and brokenness is pride. Single greatest deterrent of God working in your life is pride. I'm tough. I can do it. I know. I'm this. I'm that. I'm that. No, you're not. No, you're not. So humility attracts the grace of God. A pride opposes it. And listen, admit your inadequacy. And this is the big part where the wisdom of weakness. We are inadequate, insufficient. We cannot do it, right? The world's like, you're enough. Believe in yourself. Trust in your heart. I'm just like, that is so dumb and so bad, man. You can do it. No, you can't. No, you can't. You know, you're the best. No, you're not. All right. Just believe in yourself. Believe in what exactly? Believe in what? No. How about believe in Jesus Christ and his grace and power? I'm a little more excited this service than last, but that's okay. I'm excited about that. Admit your inadequacy to see God's grace pour over your life. You say, I want God's grace. Well, then you want to admit you can't do it. The Lord is near to the brokenhearted and saves the crushed in spirit. For this is the one to whom I will look. He was humble, contrite in spirit, and trembles at my word. God opposes the proud, gives grace to the humble. Again, blessed are those who are poor in spirit, broken. Understand they can't do it, spiritually bankrupt, for theirs is the kingdom of heaven. Again, you're not going to be the first person in the history of Christianity to know God's power while being proud at the same time. You're not. Weakness showcases God's power. Couple quotes, forgot about that. Couple quotes over here I want you to see as well. Listen, I just wrote these down, thought they were good. Spurgeon. When God's warrior marches forth to battle strong in his own might, defeat is not far away. See, I can do this. I'm going out in my strength. And you go out, and then just so you know, defeat's coming real fast. Not your strength. It's got to be God's strength. Tim Kimmel says this. If a leader doesn't humble himself, he leaves God no choice but to humiliate him. Why do hard things enter into our lives sometimes? Why do patterns of humiliation happen? Why does God allow suffering, hardship, difficulty, opposition? One of the reasons could be he's loving us enough to humiliate us that we might be humbled, that we might for the first time maybe ever rely on him in a way that is extraordinary. And that's when we start to see his power flooding in our lives. You see, weakness showcases God's glory. Hey, loved ones, I'm right a part of all this right now. Listen, we're not fine china. We're fast food containers for the glory of God, okay? God loves to pour fine wine into paper cups. weakness showcases his power. Number two, victory, the perplexing path to power, victory comes through suffering. Look at verse 8 now. Verse 8, it says, we are afflicted in every way, but not crushed, perplexed, but not driven to despair, persecuted, but not forsaken, struck down, but not destroyed. What's happening here? Paul gives four paradoxes highlighting our vulnerability with God's victory. Paradox number one, we are afflicted, but not crushed. Paul says we are afflicted in every way. Paul, as a man, he was afflicted. That means pressed, under pressure, being squeezed. We consider the unique pressure that Paul himself endured. In 2 Corinthians 1, we heard this and learned this a few weeks ago. Paul says, we were so afflicted that we despaired of life itself. That's a significant affliction. We despaired of life itself. In 2 Corinthians 6, I don't need to change a page in my Bible. It's right here, chapters 4, 5, and 6, at least in my version here. But in chapter 6, verse 4, Paul says, but as servants of God, we commend ourselves in every way. Wow, Paul, how do you commend yourselves? By great endurance, afflictions, hardships, calamities, beatings, imprisonments, riots, labors, sleepless nights, and hunger. Wow, what a resume. 2 Corinthians 11, okay? Powerful. Paul, again, testifies to imprisonments and beatings, 40 lashes, again, minus one, more than once, stoning, shipwrecked, and in constant danger, not to mention being harassed by a messenger of Satan. So needless to say, Paul was not exaggerating when he speaks of being pressured or feeling squeezed. Immensely so. But here's the victory, okay? Here's the victory. Afflicted in every way, he says, but not crushed. Crushed means that you are pinned down, you can't move, you're done. He says, but I'm not pinned down. I'm not put in a place where I cannot move. I'm afflicted, but not crushed. Why? Because you cannot hold down the gospel. One commentator said this way, and this is memorable, and I think it's helpful. Paul was squeezed, but he was not squashed. Listen, you're alive in the Lord Jesus Christ. Hey, ready? Number one, you will be squeezed. If you're alive in the Lord Jesus Christ, the guarantee is at times in life, you will be squeezed. But here's the promise, you will never be squashed. You will never be squashed. But listen, we will be squeezed. We will be squeezed, and at times that is very painful as well. Paradox number two, perplexed, but not driven to despair. In the Greek here, Paul's using a rhyming wordplay. Translators have tried to move it from the Greek to the English, again, in an effective way. So some have suggested this phrase means, translated, at a loss, but not a loss, on the brink of defeat, but not defeated, in despondency, but not in despair. We're perplexed, but not driven to despair. So loved ones, listen, loved ones, as you follow Christ, and a lot of us know this already, by God's design and in God's will, there will be times where defeat seems imminent. Think of how many times, again, in my life, in one way or another, you feel like you're brought to the edge of the cliff on the precipice, and you're like, it's over. And just at the exact moment you need it, God comes and his timing, and he rescues you and pours out grace, and it just humbles you and breaks you, overwhelms you to sense his love and his care as you are rescued from the situation, and he preserves you. It's unbelievable, again, how he does that. That's what's happening here, perplexed, but not driven to despair. And this is life, isn't it? Life often meets us in ways that we're not expecting and that are incredibly challenging and difficult. Hundreds of us have gone through such things. One happened this past week just in our church. I'll say a dear sister in Christ, and really in many ways more like a daughter in Christ to me. Maybe she's watching right now. She earlier this week was experiencing severe headaches. She's tough. She thought maybe it was just, you know, migraines or whatever it is, and those headaches, though, got worse, and all of a sudden, there's something seemed to be out of, you know, it wasn't normal. She got tested, and by God's providence, who cares, a long story, it's unbelievable to see how God was working in different ways. Her test revealed that she had a brain bleed, and the brain bleed was associated with a brain tumor. She had no idea. And all of a sudden, the realization, there's a long story behind this, too, then realizing with the brain tumor, then she needed to have brain surgery within, like, hours. So, like, a couple of days ago, rushed in an emergency, having brain surgery. She's in her 30s, three kids, married. brain surgery, and it was dire. Like, I was losing sleep. And hundreds of people in this church who care for this family so much. Like, it was emotional. She had brain surgery. The prayers that went up, right on the edge. Brain surgery, less than 24 hours later, she's at home. Home and healing. Amen. Amen. Amen. I wish I could get into all the details of the story, but I went to the hospital and say it in just a couple seconds too. But like the amount of emotion and just like seeking the Lord and saying, listen, life at times brings us to places where we are right on the edge and we don't know exactly what's going to happen. But God promises again, we are perplexed. We are perplexed, but not driven to despair. Paradox number three, persecuted, but not forsaken. Persecuted, but not forsaken. The word persecuted here literally means hunted down. People are hunting Paul down. Paul knew he might be hunted, but he would never be forsaken. Hebrews 13, Jesus will never leave us or forsake us. This is why, Paul, I've been in like one of the places I've been in my Bible readings is the book of Acts. And in Acts 14, you know, and 15 and 16 this week. And through Paul and Silas, they're in prison, being beaten, receiving many blows for Jesus because they love Jesus. And then they're in prison. And what does Paul and Silas do? They pray and they sing hymns. They pray and they sing hymns. How can Paul do that? Here's why. He's persecuted, but he knows he's not forsaken. This is why we sing too, right? This is why songs are so powerful. The song, again, that we know so well, It Is Well. And one of the verses that says, though Satan should buffet, and he will come after those who love Jesus Christ. And though trials should come, and they will. Trials will come. We know that. This is life. This is what's promised. But let this blessed assurance, this truth control my mind. Let it control again how I think and how I feel. That Christ has regarded my helpless estate in my weakness, insufficiency, inadequacy. Jesus Christ has regarded and seen me and loved me. He has shed his blood for my soul that I might live forever. So that's why we can sing that it is well with my soul. It is well because of Christ. It is well because I'm a child of God. It is well because my future is certain. It is well because I'm saved, redeemed. It is well because I'm a child as well. Because again, I have no guilt and no fear in death because Jesus Christ has covered all of that for me. This is why Paul could sing in such a way, persecuted, but not forsaken. Paradox number four, struck down, but not destroyed. Paul, of course, was literally struck down, right? In Acts 14, again, I read it this week, so timing, I love it, but it's such a great parallel with this. In Acts 14, he is stoned. He is being stoned to the point that they believe he's dead. The Bible says they drag him out of the city. He's just about it, head banging on the, and just dragging out of the city, and they leave him outside. He's dead, and they walk away. Finished off that guy. And then somehow, supernaturally, miraculously, he gets up. The disciples gather around him dead. He gets up and he goes back into the city to preach Christ more. It's just like, what is happening? What is happening? Like, just like, bless his heart. He was struck down, but not destroyed. And listen, even when Paul was eventually martyred for his faith in Christ, he was struck down. He was not destroyed. Why? Because you can kill him, but his life lives forever. And the Lord Jesus Christ, his life is indestructible. This is why Paul wrote to the Corinthians in 1 Corinthians 15, death, where's your victory? I love those verses. Love those verses, right? Death, where's your sting? What do you got in me, death? You got nothing. You got nothing. I went and visited this dear sister, daughter in Christ this week after her surgery on, must have been Friday morning, I guess. Yep. And, I went in there and just to see them, her and her husband, and just like, and she's doing so well, eh? But she's like, she's describing like this process. She says, you know, when I was receiving this news and what the doctors were saying, I had to take a moment. I'll just paraphrase what she said, but these are her words. And she said, I had to face the fact that this might be it. Okay. She's in her 30s, three young kids. Okay. Married, wonderful husband, but she's looking at death in the face. And she said to me, she goes, you know, Robbie, though, I had a peace in the sense that I knew where I was going. I know the next world is going to be glory with Christ. Not that she wants to at all, but the power of living and staring death in the face and saying, in the end, you have nothing. That is what every believer in Jesus Christ, again, should live and speak. I'm sitting there listening to this and seeing her and her husband testify. You know what they're saying? They're like, perspective, perspective, perspective, perspective. Nothing else matters. Nothing else. You go through that. Nothing else. And I went, Robbie, listen, listen and learn. Listen and learn. Listen, take it all in, Robbie. Take it all in. Because this is life right in front of you right now. This is what it's all about. Not the other stuff and all the distractions and all the things that don't matter. This is where life is lived. Robbie, be wise and learn. Struck down, we will never, ever be destroyed. See, what are we learning here? The undeniable principle is God's victory comes through suffering. This is how Christ was an example for us. His victory came through suffering, and this is how his followers are supposed to follow again in his footsteps. Meaning what? We will take hits, but there will be help. We will have tears, but there will be triumph. There will be hardship, but in the end, there will be heaven. So as I read in Acts 14, after Paul was stoned and left for dead, and then the disciples gather around and they stand up, and the next thing they say, the disciples say to, I guess, like the newer disciples that were kind of watching all this, they said, through many tribulations, we must enter the kingdom of God. You think? Right? And just, but like, what a powerful verse that is, right? To say, hey, just so you know, as you get into this Christianity, like real deal thing with Jesus Christ, this is big boy Christianity here. This is big girl Christianity. Through many tribulations, not a few, many tribulations, we must, not maybe, we must enter the kingdom of God. I should write that one down as a follower of Jesus Christ. So I'm not surprised when it happens. Victory through suffering. Thirdly, the perplexing path to power. Life is manifested from death. Life is manifested from death. Look at verse 10 now. Verse 10 says, always carrying in the body the death of Jesus. Why? So that the life of Jesus may also be manifested in our bodies. Verse 11. For we who live are always being given over to death for Jesus' sake. Why? So that the life of Jesus may be manifested in our mortal flesh. So death is at work in us, but life in you. Now that's wordy. Like verses 10 to 12 are wordy, but it is wonderful. This is a massive principle for our lives. Say, can you help me understand it further? Yes. What Paul is saying here is that the death and resurrection of Jesus is the model for our entire lives. You say, what do you mean? I don't understand what you mean. Well, what the scriptures emphatically teach is this. In order to live, listen carefully, all true believers in Jesus Christ. In order to truly live, we must die. We die with Christ, we die to self. And listen, the more we die, the more we live. Huge principle, huge principle. So we don't just preach the reality of the death and resurrection of Jesus, which we do definitely do that, but we are also called to live it. You say, what do you mean? I don't really understand that. Well, again, Paul here is literally being subject to forces of death. Like literally, right? Struck down on the verge of death. God uses that to allow him to experience a supernatural power and grace as he dies to self, that the power and glory of Christ comes flying again from his life. So the principle all throughout scripture is the more we die to self, then the more we live for Christ. This is why Jesus teaches in John chapter 12. Look what he says in John chapter 12. Again, these principles, loved ones, are all over the Bible. This is a massive part of discipleship. Jesus says, truly, truly, I say to you, unless a grain of wheat falls to the earth and dies, what does he mean by that, right? Well, a grain or kernel of wheat, it's in a casing. And as it falls into the ground, if the casing doesn't crack open and die, it just remains as that and nothing else will be produced from it. But when the kernel grain of wheat and the casing cracks open, then all of a sudden the life within it goes into the ground. And that's when a new batch of fruit then arises from it. It must die to bring life. Jesus explains that's his life. If he doesn't die, there's no life for us. But he says, this is how I want my followers to live as well. You also must die to self that you might have life coming from, again, your life as well. So he says in the very next verse, look here, the very next verse, he says, for whoever loves his life, whoever loves this world, whoever loves their sin, whoever loves their pleasure, whoever just lives for now, well, in the end, eternally, you will lose it. If you live for now, all you have, and you want this world, and you want yourself, and you want your sin and your pleasure, well, then you can have it now, but you'll lose it again forever for all of eternity. Whoever hates his life, meaning whoever loves Jesus Christ more, whoever doesn't live for all that here and now, but lives for faith in Jesus Christ and eternal life in this world, again, hates, then you will keep it for everlasting life. Lose your life now, find it forever. Find your life now and your pleasure in sin, and then you have nothing for the rest of eternal life. Unless the grain of wheat falls here and dies. Again, huge, huge principle here. So the more we die, then the more we actually start to live. Back to 2 Corinthians 4. If we are willing to die to self, then we will see the life of Christ manifested from us, right? Paul says in 2 Corinthians 1, this is from several weeks ago. He says, listen, if we are afflicted, it is for your comfort and your salvation. Paul's like, I suffer that you might have comfort and have life. I go through trials and hardship because that's when God's power, that's when I'm weak, and the weakness showcases God's power, and you all receive the power of the gospel through my weakness and suffering. It's incredible, again, truth. And this is the way that God works. I said many times, man, my flesh is so tempted with mediocrity. Why? Because mediocrity is so much easier. It is so much easier to live the mediocre Christian life, which is why so many do it. So many people sitting in church week after week, and they're just mediocre, you know, a little flame for Christ, and they're lukewarm, right? Why? Because it's so much easier. Trust me, I know. I get tempted all the time. The thing about a mediocre Christian life, though, is it is so dissatisfying. Like, it is so empty. Because in the end, you're just like, meh. And there you are, and you have this kind of like one foot in the world and one foot, again, for the Lord, whatever. What are we actually doing? The answer is not much of anything. So this is why God brings, at times, trial and suffering into our lives to shake us out of mediocrity, to shake us out of the lukewarm living, to expose our weakness and to make us so dependent upon Him. I find the hardest part of ministry, I say this openly too, the hardest part of ministry is that you have to keep dying. Like, if you're going to do it authentically, and if you're going to do it with God's power, the hardest part is week after week after week or day after day, you have to keep dying. I don't want to die all the time. My flesh doesn't want to die, right? You want to just kind of have ease. You want to have the comfort that's there. And yet, if you want to manifest the power of Christ, then you must be willing to continue to die to self. Because it's weakness that leads to power, it's suffering that leads to victory, and it's death that leads to life. Listen, mediocrity, loved ones, listen, mediocrity does not know God's power. The mediocre Christian life does not know God's power. You know, like, meh, just kind of going along, and it's like, meh, and nothing special. There's no passion, there's no real fruit, just kind of doing your check mark of church once a week, whatever it is, and nothing else is happening. Here's what I know today, okay? Here's what I know today. As I preach these things right now, I know how hard this is. Like, I know the battle right now. I know the battle that's going on right now, because the reality is, again, we don't want to die. I got grace for that. Because, again, that's my flesh too. A lot of us listening right now, okay? We will make the decision when we leave this place. You hear it, you might be like, yeah, okay, that's nice, whatever. But the reality is, you're going to leave and you won't die. There won't be repentance. There won't be admitting of weakness. There won't be an admitting of insufficiency or inadequacy. And that's your choice. Listen, you need to know this. If you walk out of this place and you refuse to admit weakness and you refuse to try to break through make sure you know you're walking out without God. Because God dwells with the weak and the broken. God gives grace to the humble. So just make sure you know that. Again, but I know, again, listen, I know right now I'm trying to lead us to a place that our flesh doesn't want to go. I feel it too, right? But I know by God's grace and by His power of the Holy Spirit, though, He can do that. So we're coming into serious enemy territory right now. Like, you give me men and women who are willing to admit weakness, willing to suffer for Christ, and willing to die to self, you have an army. You have an army for the Lord Jesus Christ that the devil is petrified of. And that's why this is so hard, especially in our Western world, right? Everything about our world is like just comfort for us and ease. Everything about it is. We got to be faithful.

0: You got to be willing to suffer. You want true joy? You must die. You want to be filled with God's Spirit? You must die. You want an abundant life? That can only come. It can only come through death. Indeed, the way up is down. In the economy of Christ, the way up is down. We become less, that Christ becomes more. We die to self, that the life of Christ is seen through us. Last thing I'll say, it's interesting. You think of a candle. A candle gives light only by consuming itself. A candle gives light only really by, in this biblical terms, dying to self. The candle begins to become less, that the light might be a blessing to those that are around it. This is the perplexing but biblical path to power. Man, I wonder here today, who is willing to trust the Lord in love for him as opposed to themselves? That's where it's very exciting for me. I know it's hard, loved ones. I know it's hard. I know it's hard. And yet it's possible. May he find us willing. Let's just bow our heads. I want to ask you just a couple of questions as we end here, okay? Just in stillness right now, worship team can come out or come up. Where can you admit weakness to the Lord right now? Where have you not admitted weakness? What aspect of your life right now can you admit weakness? Lord, I need to admit weakness. I've been proud. I have not. I've been stubborn. Secondly, where can you surrender to suffering? Where are you fighting against maybe God's will? When can you give up and surrender to suffering? Because now your theology is in line with what God is doing within your life. Instead of fighting and complaining, resenting, where can you surrender to suffering? And thirdly, where can you choose to die in order to actually live? That's so powerful, eh? Where can you choose to die? A desire you have, a situation that you just cling on to so much. Where can you die to self in order that Christ might live through you?
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0: 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Hey, listen, if you resonate deeply with this ministry, passion for God's word and following Jesus Christ, and if you're not currently connected to a church, we want to make you aware of Hope Bible Church. 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We are located on the very border of Burlington and Oakville. 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
2: 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I'm Dana Grash.

0: We've been marking a milestone as a ministry. Revive Our Hearts has now completed 25 years on the air. To celebrate the occasion, we've been exploring some of the main themes Nancy's taught on over the decades.
1: Dana, it's been such a joy for me to look back over these years and see the faithfulness and the mercy and the kindness of God. And I want to say what a great privilege it is to serve the Lord. Whether you do that vocationally, as I do, or wherever God has placed you, in the marketplace, in the home, as a student, or wherever you're serving Him.

0: There is no joy like that of serving Jesus and others. I've had the great privilege over these years of opening God's Word day after day, year after year, and letting the Lord speak first to my own heart and change my life with His Word, and then having the opportunity to share that truth, the Scripture, with others.
1: Nancy, one of the themes the Lord has put on your heart as you've ministered to women over the years is a call to understand what it means to live as a woman of God. And on this program, you've tackled questions like, why did God create men and women? And how has He made us unique and distinctive?
0: Yeah, as our society has gone through seismic shifts over these last decades, it's been a sweet thing, and I think an important thing, for us to stay tethered to God's Word as we grapple with the truth about who God has called us to be and how we can best honor Him through our God-created design.
1: You've explored this in a number of classic series here on Revive Our Hearts, and one of the first ever recorded for the ministry was called Becoming a Woman of Discretion, based in Proverbs chapter 7.
0: A wise woman has a gentle spirit. A wise woman is surrendered to the will of God and submissive to the obligations that God has placed her under. This woman is the opposite of that. And as we've been saying, the foolish woman is a treacherous woman. She's a destructive woman. She tears down her house with her hands. Now, you may be thinking, as we've been saying, going through this passage, I'm not the kind of woman, as a married woman in particular, who'd ever leave my house and go out in the middle of the night and rendezvous with some foolish man out there. And you might not. But ask yourself this question as you think about who you are in your home, in your workplace, in your church environment. Would I be characterized as loud and stubborn, boisterous, always drawing attention to myself, out of control, not restrained? Do you find yourself resisting the ways of God, resisting authority, or you're not quick to yield? That's a picture of this foolish woman. She's not willing to yield to those who may have other opinions or input into her life. As we continue in verse 11, we see that not only is she loud and stubborn, but her feet abide not in her house. She's always out doing things, not content and satisfied to be where God has put her. Now, the woman in Proverbs 31 that we talk about, the virtuous woman, is a woman who does go out and do things. She's out buying a field. She's out planting a vineyard. She's out shopping for her family. What's the difference? In that case, the virtuous woman, the wise woman, when she's out of her home, she's looking for ways to benefit and bless and serve her family, or for the surroundings where God has placed her, if you're a single woman. The foolish woman that we're reading about in Proverbs 7 is just a stirred up woman. She's just restless. She's easily discontent. The scripture says that we should make it our goal to live a quiet and peaceable life. This woman is the opposite of that. She's always on the move, always got to have activity. And let me say, our culture feeds that kind of frenetic, frazzled, frenzied lifestyle. Has it done it to you? Do you find yourself just always having to be on the move? You can't sit still. Verse 12 says, now is she without, now in the streets, and lieth in wait at every corner. This woman is not a keeper at home. Titus 2 tells us in the New Testament that the godly woman learns to be a keeper at home, that her priority is to serve and bless and minister to her family. Her heart centers in her home. This woman is not that way. And notice, she lies in wait at every corner. She's not just a foolish woman in that one encounter in the middle of the night with that one man. She is a foolish woman, so wherever she goes, she's dangerous. It happens everywhere. At work, in the neighborhood, at church. And for her, it may have become such a habit that she doesn't even realize what she's doing. One of the things about foolishness is that it blinds us to see how foolish we are. And that's why, as women, we need to have other older, godly women around us who can help us see things about us that we can't see about ourselves. And if you're really bold, ask your husband. Ask your children about some of these characteristics and say, is it possible that I have some of those traits and don't even realize it? The foolish woman who has these traits in her heart ultimately is going to live out that foolishness, and she's going to wreak havoc and destruction in the people around her. That destruction may be in your own husband, in your children, in your grandchildren, in people that you work with, in others in your church. It may not just end up in an immoral relationship, but it will end up tearing down your home, the environment, the circumstances in which God has placed you.
1: That's Nancy DeMoss Wagamuth helping us understand Proverbs chapter 7 and warning us against being a foolish woman. For 25 years, Nancy has been helping us understand how to be wise women through the ministry of Revive Our Hearts. Here's another example from her series on Proverbs 31 called To Be Praised, The Woman Who Fears the Lord.
0: I just want to remind us over and over again that no woman can be like this woman apart from the Lord. That left to ourselves, we can never have the kind of heart that would cause us to give ourselves in this selfless, serving, sacrificial way that this virtuous woman does in Proverbs chapter 31. And yet I also want to remind you, and this is where I get such hope, and that is that any woman can be this woman. And let me remind you again that the heart of the matter is not all the things this woman does. It's not all her activities, all her accomplishments, all her achievements, all her skills. They are considerable, but those things all flow out of a relationship with God. That's the bottom line. Now, we're not going to get to the bottom line for a while yet because it comes up at the end of the chapter, but we know that this is a woman who fears the Lord. She's a woman who has a reverence for God, a trust in God, a holy sense of awe about God. And out of that reverential trust and fear and love and devotion to God comes springing forth her heart for the relationships that God has put in her life. In this case, it's a married woman. So her heart for her husband, her heart for her children, her heart for her home, that all comes out of her devotion to God. You and I cannot be the women God made us to be and wants us to be and that we want to be. Regardless of our season of life, regardless of whether we're married or single, what our calling is in life, we cannot fulfill that calling apart from a commitment to cultivate a personal relationship with God. That's got to be the number one core priority of every day of my life, to walk with God. And you say, I'm too busy. I don't have time to do that. If you don't have time to cultivate your relationship with God, then you're doing some other things that you shouldn't be doing. And we've got to just determine this is what matters. That I seek the Lord, that I know Him, that I get into His Word, that I get wisdom from Him, that I get the power of His indwelling Holy Spirit to enable me to be the woman He wants me to be. A woman said to me just a while ago, she said, after I left the last session, I was feeling so hopeless and overwhelmed and like I was just such a failure on every count as it relates to Proverbs 31. But she said then in the next session, she said God really encouraged her and showed her His grace and the hope that there is. And let me just say, there is hope for every one of us as women. And it starts by acknowledging where we don't meet the standard. But then as we agree with God about our failure, coming to Him for grace and for strength and for transformation to make us into the women that He wants us to be. So I want to keep, as we hold up this standard, I want to keep reminding you that we don't attain to this standard by our own effort, our own abilities. We acknowledge that we cannot attain to this standard. This is the law, in a sense, that we're looking at. And it must press us to Christ, who is our righteousness, who is our hope, and to the cross where we cry out to God and we say, break me, mold me, make me, shape me, transform me by your grace, by the power of your salvation and your gospel. Make me into the woman that I could never be apart from you, but that I am sure to be by the power of your Spirit. So I want to keep speaking words of hope and grace.
1: That's Nancy DeMoss Wolgemuth showing us how to be wise women who glorify God. That message was based on Proverbs 31. Nancy also explored the topic of femininity for God's glory in the series, A Vision for Biblical Womanhood.
0: The vast majority of Christian women have bought into this new, quote, new way of thinking. In the home, in the church, in the marketplace, they have adopted the values and the belief system of the world around them. The world promises freedom and fulfillment to those who embrace its philosophy. Just look at the advertising today. What is it promising women? You can have all you want. You can be free. You can be fulfilled. Just bite into this piece of fruit. Just buy into this philosophy. But you know as well as I do, and it's so tragic to me, that millions of women who have done just that have ended up not free and fulfilled, but they've ended up disillusioned, wounded, and in terrible bondage. It's been true in their workplace, in their marriages, in their families, in their relationships. You can just look at some women today and say, she has lived a hard life. And in many cases, it's because of choices that were contrary to the Word of God. Now, I realize that the things we've talked about in this series are not politically correct. Believe me, I know that, and we're going to have to answer the mail, okay? And much of it flies in the face of what we have been taught as 21st century, enlightened, liberated women. Much of what I've taught is contrary to our natural instincts. What I have taught here is the complementarian position, what I call a biblical vision of womanhood, will never be the majority position. It probably, in our lifetime, will never be the majority position in the church. Sad to say. It is likely to make many women uncomfortable. I know that. So why have I risked doing this series? Why have I risked what people would think and how they would respond? It's because I know that the truth is right. I know that God's ways are good. And I know that God's pathway for women and for men is the only path to true joy and peace and fulfillment as a woman or as a man. You see, God made us. He loves us. And we can only be whole. We can only be free. We can only be full. We can only be fulfilled when we function according to His design for our lives. And even if we had nothing to gain from it ourselves, if it's God's way and it brings God glory, then we would say, yes, Lord. Then I would want to say, Lord, I surrender to this, even if I don't get anything out of it. But we do get something out of it. There's blessing for us. I am convinced that the influence of an army of godly, surrendered, believing, praying women will be incalculable in our homes, in our churches, and in our culture. Will you be one of those women? Will you come and join the counter-revolution? I pray you will.
1: That's Nancy DeMoss Wolgemuth in a series called A Vision for Biblical Womanhood. If you'd like to hear more, visit reviveourhearts.com. There's a link to the rest of that message in today's transcript. Today, we're exploring the theme of biblical womanhood by hearing messages Nancy's given over the years. And we cannot leave out the series, God's Beautiful Design for Women, living out Titus 2, 1-5.
0: Chronological maturity should be accompanied by spiritual growth and maturity. As you're getting older age-wise, you ought to be maturing spiritually, maturing into Christ-likeness. I love that verse, Proverbs chapter 4, verse 18, and I often put this on birthday cards or birthday greetings to people. It says, the path of the righteous is like the light of dawn, which shines brighter and brighter until full day. Now, when you're getting into your 50s, 60s, 70s, 80s, you don't tend to think of your life as getting brighter and fuller. We tend to think of going downhill. That's the way people talk about aging today. But it's not God's perspective on aging. God's perspective is that if you are a righteous person, if you are a believer, that your life is like the light of dawn. It starts out just a little glimmer of light. And then as the day moves along and moves closer and closer to noon, the sun gets higher and higher in the sky till at full noon, the light is at its brightest. That's the way aging should be thought of spiritually. And there should never be a time in your life, no matter how old you are, when you stop flourishing, growing, and being fruitful. Never. There's never a time to retire spiritually. Never a time to be put on a shelf spiritually. Again, here's another passage I love. Psalm chapter 92, verses 12 through 15. The righteous flourish like the palm tree and grow like a cedar in Lebanon. They are planted in the house of the Lord. They flourish in the courts of our God. They still bear fruit in old age. They are ever full of sap and green. Picture of vitality to declare that the Lord is upright. He is my rock, and there is no unrighteousness in him. That's a description of godly old people. They're flourishing. They're growing. They're full of spiritual vitality. Their physical bodies may be diminishing. That's a part of the curse of the fall. But they are, their inner man is being renewed day by day. They're growing. They're flourishing. And they never stop being fruitful. They never stop proclaiming to others the goodness and the wonders of Christ and his gospel. And older people, let me say to you that you're supposed to be a model. You're supposed to be an example. Your character, your lifestyle should be worthy of respect. You should have a life that others can point to and say, that's what I want to be like when I'm your age. A life that's worthy of emulation, a life that's worthy of following because you follow Christ. You should be a model. But here's something else. You should also be a mentor. Not just a model, but also a mentor. You need to be drawing on your life experience to provide encouragement and exhortation and challenge to those who are younger. Now, you say, well, I've blown so much of my life. I made so many wrong choices. I have failed in so many respects. And I'm sure the older you get, the bigger catalog of failures you have that Satan can throw up in your face and say, there's nothing you could offer. Teach out of your failures. Teach out of what God has shown you, where you did blow it, where you didn't trust him, what you learned through that, where God found you, about the addictions that you had, about the ways that you failed. Teach out of your life and help those who are coming behind you to be guarded and protected in their steps. My life is so much richer today as I'm getting older because of older people who have poured into my life and have modeled for me and mentored me in the ways of God. Now, I want to challenge you older people to be willing to take initiative and reach out to younger people in the community of faith. One of the things I hear about older people, about older women in the church, I hear it said, they just don't want to mentor. And then, of course, I hear some of the older people saying the younger people just don't want to be mentored. You know what? Whether you're younger or older, take the initiative. Reach out. If you're older, find a younger woman. You don't have to be a PhD in theology. You don't have to have been to seminary. You don't have to be a great Bible teacher. Just open your life and open the Word of God and come alongside of some of these younger women and be willing to share out of your life. And then just a brief word to those who are younger. Job 12, verse 12 says, wisdom is with the aged and understanding in length of days. Now you can be young and wise, but there's some aspects of wisdom and understanding that you only get with life experience. Remember that. And then remember that God cares about how we treat older believers. That they are to be treated with honor and with respect. Leviticus 19, verse 32 says, you shall stand up before the gray head and honor the face of an old man, and you shall fear your God. I am the Lord. The way you treat older people is an evidence of the way you treat the Lord. Now, that doesn't mean that they will never do wrong, but the Apostle Paul taught pastors Timothy and Titus, if they are wrong, those older people, that when you appeal to them, you are to humbly and respectfully make your appeal. It's not that you can't challenge the lifestyle or the choices an older person is making, but Paul says to Timothy in 1 Timothy 5, don't rebuke an older man. but encourage him as you would a father. Younger men as brothers, older women as mothers, younger women as sisters in all purity. And then younger women, and we're all younger to somebody, and we're all older to somebody, younger women, be teachable. Be humble. Value the life experience of the older women around you. Solicit their input. Receive instruction and correction with humility. Ask questions. Listen.
1: That's Nancy DeMoss-Walgamuth teaching from Titus 2 here on Revive Our Hearts. Today, we've been exploring biblical womanhood by visiting several teaching series from Nancy. All week, we've been looking at the main themes frequently heard on Revive Our Hearts as we celebrate an anniversary. We're now into our 26th year on air as a ministry. And what a huge blessing that is.
0: It sure is. And I couldn't have imagined all those years ago all that the Lord would have in store for us and the lives that would be deeply impacted, not only here in the United States, but around the world as the message is going out, not just in English, but in multiple other languages now. And all I can say is we give all the praise and all the glory to God. This is His ministry, His doing, and we could not be more grateful.
1: Nancy, in many ways, you're passing on a baton because there are voices from past generations that have been instrumental in calling women to be countercultural and to model their femininity after God's word. One of those women was Elizabeth Elliot.
0: And what an amazing woman Elizabeth was. In many ways, she saw the trends in popular thinking that started back in the 50s and 60s, and she could see where that was leading us. And that's why she wrote books like Let Me Be a Woman. And she talked a lot about this theme on her daily radio program called Gateway to Joy, which was the precursor to Revive Our Hearts. Elizabeth Elliot had a remarkable ability to tell it like it is, not mincing any words, and yet women of all ages loved to hear her speak.
1: Yeah, you know, Nancy, in many ways you remind me of her. I'm so glad God called you to carry Elizabeth's baton forward 25 years ago. You've stewarded that calling well, my friend. I'm proud of you. Everywhere I go, women of all ages tell me how much they love to hear you speak because your words are rooted in God's words, just like Elizabeth's were. Now, if you're listening and you're nodding your head along with me, if you've been blessed by Nancy's ministry over the years and you want to partner with us, would you consider making a donation today? 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On Monday, we'll continue our celebration of 25 years of saying yes, Lord. Have a great weekend. 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
1: Do you want to face today's anti-faith culture with boldness? 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
2: How can you and I be encouraged in the midst of what we see today all around us, this wholesale departure from the faith? How can you and I be strong when our circumstances sometimes ready to crush us? And the answer comes to us screaming from the words of the scripture, "For I am with you," declared the Lord. That is the secret of courage. That is the source of encouragement.
1: Welcome to Leading the Way. This is where you'll always hear Dr. Michael Youssef passionately proclaim uncompromising truth. Many today perceive that the Bible is kind of disconnected from real life. But when you approach it with an expectant heart, God will faithfully reveal relevant truth through the Bible for each new day. That'll be especially clear today as Dr. Youssef takes you into the pages of the Old Testament book of Haggai on Leading the Way. Here now, Dr. Michael Youssef, beginning a challenging message in his series that's called Know Where You Stand.
2: In the last message, I told you that you should never underestimate Satan's power of discouragement. It is his most effective tool against the believer. By the same token, don't underestimate the power of encouragement. While Satan is the one who discourages us, God is the one who encourages us. Encouragement strengthens the weak. Encouragement uplifts the faint-hearted. Encouragement gives hope to the hopeless. Encouragement buoys up the fallen. And that is why in the scripture, hundreds of times you read again and again, be of good courage, be encouraged. Whenever you see the word of the Lord to somebody saying, be of good courage, be encouraged, have courage. Whenever you see that in the scripture, you can be absolutely sure that most times, if not all times, it is because that person being discouraged. And that person is desperately in need of encouragement. And as we come to this concluding message from that magnificent book of Haggai, we see how the Lord Himself encourages His faithful people. He encourages the remnant. Even though they were discouraged, even though they were tempted to give up the work, even though they were going through a tough time, but the Lord did not rebuke them, He encouraged them. And this is a word from the Lord for us today. It's a word of encouragement for everyone here who's discouraged. And so turn with me, please, to chapter 2 of the book of Haggai. In verse 4 particularly, here's the word of encouragement. He said, be strong, O Zerubbabel, who's the king, or the governor, declares the Lord Almighty. Be strong, O Joshua, the high priest, declares the Lord Almighty. Be strong, all you people of the land, declares the Lord. How can they be strong when they're already discouraged and gave up the work? How can you and I be encouraged in the midst of what we see today all around us, this wholesale departure from the faith? How can we be strong and encouraged in the midst of compromise and defection from the truth? How can you and I be strong when our circumstances sometimes ready to crush us? And the answer comes to us screaming from the words of the scripture, and it's found in verse 4, "For I am with you," declared the Lord. That is the secret of courage. That is the source of encouragement. The one thing that Satan, he would do, is that he would whisper in your ear, "You are all alone. You are all alone. You're the only one. Nobody believes like you do. Nobody's holding on to biblical truth like you do. God has moved on since the days of the Bible. The Bible does not meant to be taken literally. God does not answer prayer like He answered in the Bible. Just go along and do some good and hope for the best." But God's promise, beloved, is God's promise. Amen? It never changes. He said, I am with you, and therefore you should be encouraged. I have promised never to leave you nor forsake you. And I'm as good as my promise. Keep on trusting me. I promise to honor those who honor me. Hold on. Your honor is on its way. Your honor is coming your way. Hold on. I'm your strong tower in the days of battle. I'm your strong tower in the days of battle. And the battle is not over yet. Keep on being strong. Keep on holding on to me. Keep on being anchored in me. I promise in the world you will have tribulation, but be of good cheer. Be of courage, for I have overcome the world. Amen belongs here. While the promise of God for them to be courageous because He's with them is enough, but God goes on to say other things. Whenever we're going through discouragement, we kind of wistfully think back of the good old days. Have you been there? Rightly or wrongly, we become nostalgic in the midst of our discouragement. And in the time of Haggai, the God's people looked at where they are and the very discouraging condition of the temple, and they began to weep. They were weeping. They said to themselves, we can't bring those glorious days back. It's impossible. We will never be able to bring back the good old days when this temple was in all with its glorious majesty. And I wonder if you are like me, when you look around and you see how church and pastors and church leaders are defecting from the truth of the Word of God every single day, albeit so slowly. And when you see how some Christian leaders, because they are being bullied and they're being intimidated, they gave up and they have surrendered the white flag and they have given up the battle. When you see all of this happening, we can get nostalgic. Even if we didn't see some good old days, we read it in the history and we see how in days gone by, when the God's Spirit moved with power in days of revival and great awakenings, and how people were coming to these meetings of George Whitefield and others, and they begin to weep over their sin before they even heard a sermon preached. We look back in days that we read about when God's power was moving in His church, days even when secular people respected Christian symbols, days when school students began their day with prayer. It is easy to fall back in the past. It's easy to fall back into nostalgia. I know that because I've been there. But when you begin to do that and look back nostalgically to the past, you're going to be paralyzed in the present. And that's where they were. That's where they were. And God knew that. God saw that. They were paralyzed in the presence. And when people are looking around and saying, well, what can one person do? What can one family do? What can one church do? The answer comes to us because God has a word for us, for this generation, for you and for me today. God has a word because the answer comes straight to us from the Word of God. The God who encourages us makes it very clear. I know where you are. God knows how you feel. God knows what you need. God knows. And He doesn't gloss over them. He doesn't gloss over where you are. He doesn't try to cover it up and move on. He did not even try to rebuke them in their discouragement. No. In fact, He said to them, don't get down on yourself. That's what that means. Don't get down on yourself. Don't put yourself down so much. Don't look back too much. Don't let the nostalgia of the past paralyze you today. But instead, He said, be strong. Today be courageous. Because I am what? Don't be afraid. Don't give up the fight. Don't give it up. Don't surrender. How many of you needed a word of encouragement from the Lord? He's giving it to you today. Not from Michael Youssef, it's from the Lord. In fact, you see that happens again and again and again. In Deuteronomy chapter 31, verse 6, he gives that word of encouragement to Moses. In the book of Joshua, chapter 1, three times, 6, 7, and 9, he gives that word of encouragement to Joshua because he needed it. In fact, in Chronicles, 1 Chronicles 28, 20, David gives that word of encouragement to his son Solomon because he knew that he needed it as he begins to build the temple. The apostle Paul, when he was discouraged in the prison, the Lord himself showed up and said to him, "Be of good courage, Paul." And then Paul began to encourage others, as he does in Ephesians chapter 6, verse 10. He said, "Be strong in the Lord and in His mighty power." And God was doing the same thing here in the book of Haggai, as He's doing it today to you. He's doing the same thing here for these folks, this remnant, these faithful people. And so He speaks to them. "Be strong, O Zerubbabel. Be strong, O Joshua. Be strong, all you people of the land." How? By remembering the presence of the Lord. How easy it is for us to forget the presence of the Lord. You know, when you're in the muddle, when you're in that prison cell of your own making, when you are in the dark place, it's easy to forget the presence of the Lord. In the New Testament, where believers are indwelt of the Holy Spirit, this word is even more poignant to us than it was in the Old Testament. But the Word of God does something else that is so powerful. I don't want you to miss it. He's not only telling them not to look back with nostalgia, but He tells them to look forward to the future. Looking forward to the future always will encourage you. Looking back will paralyze you. Looking forward will encourage you. And so God is saying to them, the reason you are down in the dumps is because you are looking back. And look at verses 6 all the way to 9. He's saying to them, look forward to the future. Let me read them to you. "This is what the Lord God Almighty says, in a little while, I will once more shake the heavens and the earth, and the sea and the dry land. I will shake all nations." Now, if you look historically at this prophecy, it was physically fulfilled, literally. Persia and the Persian Empire, that was so mighty and powerful and dominated the world, got shaken to its knees by the Greeks. And then followed by the Romans, who paved the way for the coming of the Messiah, built all the roads in the Roman Empire and the places that it occupied. And so that the Messiah came at the right time, at the appointed time, so that the apostles and the disciples can take the gospel to the ends of the earth as they knew it back then. What is this nation's desiring? The desired one. The desired one is the Messiah, Jesus. How can the nation desire Him? The nations revile Him. The nations hate Him. Ah, what He's saying here is that the believers from every nation is the ones who desire Him. The faithful Christians from every nation today are desiring the return of Jesus. This is a prophecy of the returning of our glorious King Jesus. For in that great day of judgment, God is going to shake the nations of the earth. The proud and the arrogant kings and rulers and heads of states are going to bow to Him. Even now, the little announcements He keeps sending about His coming, earthquakes and floods and tsunamis and rumblings are taking place. These are mere announcements that God is sending. I'm coming. And when I come, it's not going to be little announcements like this. It's going to be a complete shaking. These are gentle reminders that I'm coming. These are gentle reminders that the world is coming to an end. These are gentle reminders that I'm in charge. These are gentle reminders that He's around the corner, and He may be even closer than we think. For on that day, the mountains are going to fall into the sea. On that day, the elements, Peter said, will melt. The earth will shake like a leaf. The heavens will thunder with power. The mighty will be terrified. The arrogant hearts will melt like butter. The powerful will bow down in fear. Those who persecuted Christian believers now, today, will tremble. Those who hate God's people and God's Messiah, they're going to weep blood. Those who curse God's anointed will try to run, but they won't be able to hide. Those who mocked him, those who reviled him, those who hated him, those who sold their birthrights, those who have rejected his truth, those who took pride in denying Jesus, those who have sought to modify his words, those who watered down his words, those who compromise his words, they will be shaking like leaf. That's the word of God. That's the promise of God. I'm going to shake everything that's been shaken. The earth will shake. The heavens will shake. Look at verse 9. You have to ask, what does that mean in the light of the New Testament? Listen very carefully. We don't have temples, and God does not dwell in places, in buildings. He dwells in the believers. You are the temple of God. He dwells in you. God will never be satisfied again with animal blood. When the purest blood of all, His Son Jesus Christ, was shed on Calvary, that ended all animal sacrifices. God's temple are the people of God. We are the true temple of Jesus Christ. And that is a prophecy about these days. It's not going to be a mere physical glory. It's going to be a spiritual one. Don't miss this. Please don't miss this. This is important. It's a word from the Lord to every one of us. Because this glorious picture has been shown to us by John the Revelator when he was privileged to look into, pierce through history and see that last day, see that end time. And John the Revelator looks in there and he sees all these people, millions of them, worshiping the Lamb from every tribe, from every nation, from every tongue, gathered together, praising the Lord. That's where the glory of His temple, the believers, is going to take place, far greater than the greatest days of Solomon and his temple. But then, in the second half of the chapter, after God reminds us of the future and how that future should encourage us to keep on going, to keep on trusting, to keep on serving, to keep on standing up, even if we stand up alone, He gets back to the present. He's back to the question, what can I do now? What can I do today? It's well and good to be encouraged about the day that is coming in which we reign and rule with Him. It's wonderful. It's great to look forward to those glorious days. But what do I do now? What do I do in the meanwhile? We're still living in one of the most discouraging times. We're still living in the grind of today. We're still facing ferocious enemy today. Again, God does not gloss over that. He speaks to us here and now, this moment, wherever you are, whatever your circumstances. They may be crushing you. They may be discouraging you. They may be taking you through your own Gethsemane. But God is saying, be encouraged today. Beginning at verse 10, this is a dramatic way of God saying to the faithful ones, the remnant, the right people in the right place are doing the right thing at the right time. He's saying to them, because you did get discouraged and because you have your priorities got inverted, because you became lukewarm toward me and my work and my kingdom, because of that, you have become contaminated by the world. Ah, but listen, this is the greatest news. But from this day forward, what day is that? The day of which they repented. The day in which they reconsecrated themselves for the service of God. From this day on, the 24th day of the ninth month, from this day onward, what I'm going to do is that I'm going to bless you. I'm going to bless you. Do you receive it? From this day forward, I'm going to bless you. Verses 15 to 19, he says something important. He said, consider. Here's that word again I've been talking about in the last two messages. Consider, or give very careful examination to where you are now. Do a big audit of your life now, of your time, of your talent, of your treasure. How do you use it? Give careful thought now, which they did. Praise God. These folks did. And the last words of the prophet Haggai are directed to the governor, Zerubbabel. Listen to me, beloved. Everything hinges on leadership. Leadership can make or break an institution. Leadership can make or break a nation. Leadership can make or break a church. Leadership is of vital importance. It is so important to God that he saved his last words to the governor, Zerubbabel. He gives him a specific word because God values leadership. God understands the importance of leadership. God knows that. That is why he saved those words to him. Tell Zerubbabel, the governor, I will take you and I will make you like a signet ring. What is that? What does it mean? A signet ring, it was a very precious object for a king or a ruler, so much so that he either places it on his finger or he puts it on a cord around his neck. That's how important that signet ring was. And so God is saying to this godly leader, maybe discouraged, but he's saying to him that God is going to guard him so that the remnant will remain strong. Isn't that amazing? Isn't that amazing? So what is God saying? Listen to me. Here's what he's saying. Even in the midst of your discouragement, even in the midst of your disappointment, even in the midst of disheartening circumstances, I am sovereign. I'm in control. I stand behind all of my promises. No matter how bleak it may look, no matter how dark it may appear, no matter how difficult it is, no matter how foreboding the circumstances, I am the Lord. Amen. Amen.
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7: Have you heard it said that someone is full of hot air? That's a pretty good picture of a word Paul uses in 1 Corinthians. He says love is not arrogant. One translation says love isn't puffed up. When we love, we don't have an inflated view of ourselves. I think of a bellows used to fan a fire in the fireplace. You push those bellows and the air comes out and makes the fire bigger. That's what arrogance is like. We start thinking about our own accomplishments or the honors we deserve, and it fans the flames of sin. No one wants to be around someone who's full of hot air. The solution is to be filled with God's love. Then what comes out will be genuine interest and concern for other people. Would you ask God for that kind of genuine love? With Seeking Him, I'm Nancy DeMoss Wagelmuth.

A warm welcome to our program, Prophecy for Today, where we study biblical prophecy and its application to our daily life. It's a wonderful day to worship God. I'm William Steves. Let's pray. Dear Heavenly Father, I praise you that I am named an heir of heaven by the adoption of the work of Christ. I praise you that Christ is not ashamed to call me his brother. I praise you that I am welcomed into your presence not as a rebel and an enemy, but as a child. Be exalted in my work and in this ministry today, in the name of Jesus Christ, the righteous one. Amen.

Maranatha, friends, the Lord is coming. Today's letter comes from Kenya. Our listener writes, "Your programs on the radio are a great blessing. We rejoice in your proclamation of our Lord Jesus Christ, who has died for our sins." What a privilege, listener, that we have to serve a Savior who has so graciously offered us salvation. Luke 12:11-12. "And when they bring you unto the synagogues, and unto magistrates, and powers, take ye no thought how, or what thing ye shall answer, or what ye shall say, for the Holy Ghost shall teach you in the same hour what ye ought to say." This promise is one of surpassing comfort, especially for those Christians in places where they face thorough persecution. The Lord never abandons his own. Jesus here promises his apostles that, when they face persecution, when they are drawn before courts and judges, facing prosecution for their faith, he will be with them, and he will give them the boldness, the confidence, and the words to answer for him. We see this fulfilled repeatedly in the book of Acts. In Acts 3:5, Peter and the apostles are twice brought before the Jewish council, and the apostles are filled with boldness as they stand for truth, even in the face of persecution. Later on, the apostle Paul is confident to answer before Felix, Festus, and Agrippa. And he's even willing to appeal to Caesar so that he can stand before Caesar and speak the truth as well. The same should be true of us today. Even though we may face opposition to the truth of God, we must trust that the Lord will help us to stand firm in the truth of God. He will give us the answers we need in the time we need to stand firm on the Bible. We can trust the one who has called and sanctified us. 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I'm William Steves. The latest edition of the Gospel Standard is available upon request. 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And our United States address is The People's Gospel Hour, Post Office Box 55862, Boston, Massachusetts 02205.

0: And now, the familiar voice of Pastor Perry F. Rockwood, who is at home with the Lord.
1: Shall we pray? Heavenly Father, we're thankful today to be together around our radios. We're thankful for our wonderful Savior. We're thankful for the Word of God. We're thankful for the working and power of the Holy Spirit. And Father, I just pray today for each one listening in. Thou dost know the need and burden of every heart. Be with those who are not well, aged, sorrowing, and lonely. I pray for homes and marriages, and I know it is not God's will that that home and marriage break up. I pray for the many who are not saved. Draw them to thyself. I pray in Jesus' name, amen. How do people know that they're saved? How do people know that you're saved? Well, one great proof is your desire to pray. Ye have received the spirit of adoption, whereby we cry, Abba, Father. The sinner says prayers. The believer prays in the Spirit. Prayer to the unsaved man is just an act to gain favor with God. Some of the most wicked people in the world say prayers every night. Before we were saved, we pray because we think it is our duty to do so. When we are saved, we pray because we delight to spend the time in the presence of our God and Father. And if we're saved, there's a real love for the lost. 2 Corinthians 5:14, for the love of Christ constraineth us, because we thus judge that if one died for all, then we're all dead. The Lord Jesus Christ came into this world to seek and to save that which was lost. If he lives in our hearts, we will have a concern and burden for the lost in our own families, in our own community, in our own nation, and around the world. That's the burden of my heart today, to reach out for souls while the door is open, while the age of grace is upon us. We're to go into all the world and preach the gospel to every creature. And radio is a wonderful open door, and many are being saved. And I trust that you'll join hands with me today to reach out for lost souls. There's something else I want to mention. For whom the Lord loveth, he chasteneth, and scourges every son whom he receiveth. Now when Christ chastens us, we know that we belong to him. If a person professes to be a Christian and continues to live in sin, and is not chastened of the Lord, he couldn't be a Christian. For whom the Lord loveth, he chasteneth, and scourges every son whom he receiveth. Every son is chastened of the Lord. If we confess our sins, on the other hand, he is faithful and just to forgive us our sins, and to cleanse us from all unrighteousness. 1 John 1:9. How important it is, the moment we sin, the moment we fail God, the moment we lose our love for the Bible and for prayer and for souls, we ought to confess it to the Lord and put it onto the blood. Now, people, we need to look at ourselves these days and say, now, how do I know I'm saved? I've asked over 500 people this question. If you die today, are you sure of going to heaven? Just about everybody says, yes, I think I'm going to get to heaven. I believe I'll get to heaven. Then when I ask them, now, what is the basis of your hope? What is the basis of your assurance of going to heaven? And they say two things. I'm not so bad, or I have my church. Well, we know that we're all bad. We're all sinners. There's no difference, for all have sinned and come short of the glory of God, and the wages of sin is death. Now, we have to pay that sin debt. If we don't pay it, someone else has to pay it. And someone else has paid it. The Lord Jesus Christ paid our sin debt on the cross through the shedding of his blood. And friends, it's not the church that saves. You can belong to every church in the community and still go to hell. It's not the sacraments. It's not christening. It's not confirmation. It's not baptism. It's not the mass. It's not the preacher, it's not the priest, it's not the rabbi, it's not Mary. No, it's Christ, and Christ alone. Jesus said, I am the way, the truth, and the life. No man cometh unto the Father but by me. He says, I am the door. By me, if any man enter in, he shall be saved, and shall go in and out and find pasture. When he was born, they said, unto you is born this day in the city of David a Savior, which is Christ the Lord. Thou shalt call his name Jesus, for he shall save his people from their sins. So if you don't have sins, if you're not a Savior, you can't be saved. He didn't come to save good people. He didn't come to die for good people. He didn't come to shed his blood for good people. He came for sinners. And God would have you today to take the place of a sinner, to acknowledge the truth that you are a sinner, and believe that Christ died for sinners. He was your substitute. He took your place. He paid your sin debt through the shedding of his blood. And whosoever shall call upon the name of the Lord shall be saved. You know it's so wonderful to be saved and to know for sure that you are saved. Oh, not only do we have our sins forgiven, but there's a heaven to gain and there's a hell to shun. It's not just a matter of how you live, but it's a matter of having life. Life is in the person of God's Son, the Lord Jesus Christ. In him was life. And the life was the light of men. John 1:4. And until we have Christ, we don't have life. Ephesians 2:1 says, and you hath he quickened, made alive, who were dead in trespasses and sins. We're all dead in trespasses and sins until we receive this new life from the Lord Jesus Christ. Why not trust him today? This broadcast is sponsored by the People's Gospel Hour, Halifax, Nova Scotia, Canada, B3J3A1. Our United States address, the People's Gospel Hour, Box 55862, Boston, Massachusetts, 02205. 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
4: Key Life exists to communicate that the deepest message of Jesus in the Bible is the radical grace of God to sinners and sufferers. 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
3: Thank you, Matthew. Hi, Pete.
5: Hey, happy Friday.
3: Happy Friday to you. 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
5: Oh, I know, right?
3: You know, if I get to heaven and Jesus calls a meeting, I'm in the other place.
5: Oh, my goodness.
3: I love those guys on the board.
5: Yeah.
3: I really do. And, you know, they've been friends for years. You've been friends for, and you've been on the board forever. And, but I still don't like meetings.
5: You know, it's interesting. If anybody doesn't like meetings more than me, it's you.
3: Yeah, but we both went.
5: Yeah, we did.
3: Listen, do you think we can get to heaven on works?
5: Well,
3: it's close.
5: It's close to the topic of today, legalism.
3: Yeah, we'll talk about it. That's Pete Alwinson. 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Pete comes in, and we answer questions on Fridays. 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And you can send your question to steve at keylife.org, And those are places where should the Spirit move? You could stand with us financially. We don't harp on it, but we do depend on your contributions. And God has made sure that we are faithful to those contributions. We're not wasteful. We're very careful. We've just been at a board meeting where we've gone over finances, and it's amazing how much we live close to the bone. So if you can help us, I promise we'll be faithful with your gift, and we'll squeeze every dime for the glory of God. And if you can't, we understand. But think of us occasionally and pray for us. It wouldn't hurt. Pete, lead us in prayer, and we'll get to these questions.
5: You got it. Let's pray together. Our great Father, we come to you today so thankful that we can call you Father. And Lord Jesus, because you came into this world and lived 33 years here, fulfilling the law perfectly, and then taking our curse for us on the cross. And so we honor you for your obedience, passive obedience and active obedience to the Father. I'm so thankful, Lord Jesus, for your death, burial, and resurrection for us, and your session at the right hand of God and sending the Holy Spirit into our lives. And we praise you. We worship you. Lord, we have a lot of needs, though. At the end of this week, we know how tired we get, how mentally weak we are sometimes, and morally. We pray for you'd forgive us our sins, and that you'd continue to allow your grace to unearth areas of our life that need to go, that are not pleasing to you, and that you would bring your righteousness into our lives. Lord, thank you for your goodness. Thank you for the fact that you, through your word, renew us every day. And so we pray that that would happen this weekend, even in church. We pray for our pastors and teachers and priests and leaders, worship directors, all those that are going to work together to draw us into the worship of the triune God. Receive praise and honor from us now and in this time of Q&A as well, as we pray in Jesus' name. Amen.
3: Amen. Pete, this is an email. What's your best and clear definition of legalism? And just before we went on the air, you made a, that I hadn't thought about it, that's the issue that created Key Life.
5: Yeah.
3: I mean, we were not mad, but we just felt people were going so far depending on being good so that God would respond positively.
5: Mm-hmm. Mm-hmm.
3: And that's not true biblically.
5: Right, right.
3: While we were yet sinners, Christ died for us.
5: Yeah.
3: And so that needed to be spoken clearer. And so there was a time when we were one of the few speaking that particular message. Today, thank God, there are many that are speaking it.
5: Mm.
3: And I stand up and rejoice over that. But we still have that message. How would you define legalism?
5: Yeah, no, I would say that legalism is those who are trying to follow laws to earn righteousness and therefore stand approved in the presence of God.
3: That's right.
5: And that's the very thing that the Pharisees were doing. And Paul tried to do. He said, as to the standards of the law, I was blameless.
3: Yeah.
5: But when he met Jesus, he saw he wasn't.
3: Yeah, I'm the chief of sinners.
5: That's right.
3: You know, going beyond that as a formal definition, religion can make you weird if you let it.
5: Mm-hmm.
3: And so I would see the legalism thing in the way you just described it and agree with that. But also, I would see it as almost a disease that becomes narcissistic, that becomes clearly more concerned with how I do it and what I'm doing. And then you start adding sins on sins, and there are more sins than are even referenced in the Bible.
5: Mm-hmm.
3: And pretty soon it's a sin to wear a necklace, or it's a sin to wear lipstick, or it's a sin to play golf. and it goes weird on you. Hmm. And so that's legalism on steroids,
5: yeah,
3: which can be a disease if you're not very careful.
5: Yeah, legalism can make you weird. It can, like yes. you said,
3: yeah.
5: And in many respects, destroy the freedom and joy exactly. of the gospel.
3: Exactly. When you're around a Christian, you ought to be around somebody. I've often said and been criticized for saying it, so live your life with such freedom so that those who are uptight will doubt your salvation.
5: Yeah.
3: When you're around Christians, they should be the most free people in the room.
5: Yeah. yeah.
3: They should be the most loving. They should laugh more. They should be the people that you think, wow, mm-hmm. I wish I had some of that.
5: That's right. That's
3: and they
5: right.
3: don't look and see our purity and say, oh, I wish I could be pure. They want to run.
5: Mm.
3: That's not the basis of our witness. Mm-hmm. It's in a different place.
5: And so we love our Key Life listeners, and we're so thankful for them.
3: Oh, yeah.
5: They get your grace. And early on, you know, in my ministry when I met you, it was helpful to understand that God wouldn't love me more if I preached a good sermon.
3: Yeah.
5: Or if I built,
3: yeah, me too.
5: You know, or if I preach, or if I led a great church, he's yes. not going to love me more. Or if I help the old lady across the street, he's not going to love me more.
3: And if you don't, he's not going to help you love you less.
5: That's right. But grace, once we keep feeding it to ourselves, it's what we need for salvation. But it's also what we need for probably sanctification yeah, for every day. And that's what brings joy and freedom and impact, by the way.
3: Good stuff. All right, this is a little complicated. Why did God not want Adam and Eve to eat the tree of life and live forever in their condition? He obviously was concerned that this would be very bad for them as he cast them out of the garden and set an impenetrable guard to prevent their return. In what sense could Adam and Eve had eternal life in their fallen condition by eating or eating again from the tree of life after having eaten from the one forbidden tree?
5: Yeah, I think most theologians of a conservative nature would agree with us that God did them a favor by casting them out of the garden.
3: Yeah, he did.
5: And because if they had eaten of the tree of life in a fallen condition, apparently they would have been locked into that for eternity.
3: And that is not a pleasant thought.
5: What a horrible thought, right?
3: Yeah, it really is. So there's a sense in which death itself is a gift, especially when you wed that with eternal life.
5: Mm-hmm. Yeah. So by casting them out, God did send them out, but then he made a promise almost immediately in Genesis 3:16, right? That the woman would have the seed that would then eventually be able to crush the head of the serpent. And that was the first sign of the gospel, that God, even though he didn't have to save anybody,
3: yeah,
5: he said, true. If you eat of this, you're going to die. And then that's it. I can wash my hands of you. But he didn't.
3: No, he didn't. Because he is love.
5: That's right. That's what blows me away.
3: Okay. Good. That's a good comment. Why in the Old Testament was it okay for men to have more than one wife?
5: It was financially doable back then and much easier. So,
3: and
5: there was more work that women could do out in... No, I'm kidding.
3: There's a progressive movement of Scripture, isn't there?
5: There really is.
3: And that doesn't mean in the liberal sense that some liberal theologians, that God changes his mind. But at the beginning, there were a lot of things that God had yet to reveal and cut some slack for until that happened. And some of them were affected culturally.
5: Boy.
3: And that's one
5: right.
3: of them. So
5: that's one of them.
3: Now we know.
5: Yeah.
3: Don't do that.
5: Well, Genesis 2:24 says a man should have one woman.
3: One wife.
5: And be, so that was set up, but God doesn't consistently address that. Just as you've said, down yeah. through the Old Testament, he accommodates it in a fallen culture. He allows it to take place, but it rarely was a good thing.
3: Yeah, I know.
5: You see the wives fighting each other, or the competing and the kids issue.
3: Oh, gosh.
5: It's rarely.
3: In fact, the whole beginning of this thing was over a problem right at that point.
5: That's right. I can't think of one instance where multiple wives and multiple kids and multiple families together like that was actually positive.
3: I agree. And and so do what God says. It's important that you follow that and don't look for excuses. I'm not suggesting that the person who asked this question is looking for an out, but don't do that.
5: Don't do it.
3: Because scripture is very clear about that. I had a man ask me one time, I'm trying to discern God's will about my mistress. And I said, are you a fruitcake? You don't have to, I'll tell you. Guys, we got to go. Key Life is a listener-supported production of Key Life Network.

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1: 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Why would you want to love God? The Apostle John said, "We love God because He first loved us." 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
7: 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I'm your host, Joni Lamb. 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So pull up a chair, join us around the table, and let's dive right in.
8: Well, you know, there are moments in life when tragedy strikes and everything changes. But even then, God's purposes prevail. Well, today's guest walked through one of the darkest days in our nation's history, and he's here to share how it forever changed the trajectory of his life. But before we get to that, joining me around the table is April Simons. We love these life-changing testimonies, don't we?
9: We do. Yeah. This is so powerful. And I mean, how he almost, well, I won't tell the story, but anyway, just what he's doing with his life now compared to how it started and just being the hands and feet of Jesus. It's incredible.
8: You know, Kendra, I think that prayer of surrender gets God's attention.
10: Absolutely. It does. And I love this guest because the moment he said, "I surrender," he just kept on surrendering.
8: Yeah.
10: And that's the beautiful part is whenever you say, "God, I just want to be obedient to whatever you want from me."
8: Yeah.
10: He says, "Okay, here's this door. Here's this door." And he just keeps walking you through in purpose for the plans that he has. And it's beautiful to watch.
8: Yeah. You know, Rachel, beyond a real surrender prayer is, there are things that God has for us a lot of times that we have no idea about, but He knows that He's placed on the inside of us.
11: Yeah, the dreams that God has for our lives are beyond our wildest imagination. And it's amazing to me how one moment of surrender can change the course of the destiny for your life. Yeah. And so that is definitely the story of our guest today.
8: For sure, for sure. You know, Cindy, when we surrender, it doesn't mean that God's going to ask us to do something we don't want to do. I think we find our greatest fulfillment, our greatest joy in praying that prayer of surrender, giving our heart to God and saying, "Okay, God, what is it that you have planned for me?" Because it's always so much better than our plan, right?
12: Oh, my goodness. And I think when they hear the guest today, realizing that God's purpose and plan, it will take some twists and turns that we might not expect, but what God does along the way is incredible for what it will do for us and for the kingdom.
8: Yeah, we sit here every day amazed.
12: Oh, every day.
8: Don't we?
12: Every day.
8: Every day.
12: Amazed.
8: Would you all say that?
9: Yeah, absolutely.
8: We all sit here every day. Well, he's a renowned speaker and founder of You Can Free Us. Please welcome our dear friend, Sue Jo John.
13: Hey.
14: Hey, y'all.
8: Hello. Hey. Welcome.
13: Thank you.
12: After all these years.
8: So good to have you here.
13: Thank you, Joanie.
8: At the table.
13: Thank you.
8: Are you ready to take on all the women today?
13: Well, but it's all right.
8: All right. Well, from tragedy and the survival of 9/11 to freeing women and children from modern-day slavery, Sujo's story is one of incredible redemption, and he's here to share how God supernaturally rescued him and led him to rescue others. I like that. God supernaturally rescued you, knowing that he could trust you to rescue others in the future.
12: That's a good word, trust.
13: In fact, there's two rescues.
8: Two rescues.
13: One is our spiritual rescue that God does for all of us.
8: Yeah.
13: And then a physical rescue.
8: Right.
13: So both are rescues.
8: Yeah. And okay, so born in India?
13: Yeah. Could you tell?
8: Yes, we love your beautiful tan, by the way. So let's jump ahead just a little bit. Born in India and had an experience there and eventually made your way to America, which you say was like a life-changing experience for you, like the land of opportunity that some of us here take for granted.
12: Right.
13: Absolutely, Joni. I grew up in Calcutta, eastern part of India. And Calcutta, way back, used to be a very poor city where there's poverty all around you. And so growing up in that city, you know, although my parents had good jobs and I never experienced poverty, but then you wake up and all you see is poor people around you, people on the streets. And even before I talk about how I met Jesus, I remember there's three memories of that city for me, which is so real. And when you put that, you know, and compare it to what life is in America, it's so different. As a child, one of the most moving memories that I've had is one day on my way, walking to school, I see a man on the street. He wasn't wearing a shirt and so emaciated. His ribs were all exposed, stomach all sunk in. And as an 8 or 9 year old, I just knew the reason he's there and he's suffering because there's no food in his stomach. The second experience was the story that I heard, the church that I was part of that you are very familiar with, the work that Mark and Huldah Bunting started in India. Mark came to Calcutta, a very needy city, and he started his ministry. And one night he was preaching and a man in the audience stood up while he was preaching and he said, "Preacher, first feed our hungry stomachs and then tell us there is a Jesus."
12: Yeah.
13: And that was the start of what went on to be, even to this day, about 20,000 people are fed every single day.
8: Wow.
13: And the third experience was as a 17-year-old, I was at Mother Teresa's home and Mother Teresa was there. And then she shared something with me, which has changed me forever, where her words was, "When you serve the poor, you serve Jesus."
12: Yes.
13: And so that's Calcutta and what I grew up seeing. And then I come to America in February of 2001, the most prosperous, wealthy nation in the world. And I remember riding the subway trains in New York City thinking, wow, what a country. Even the homeless people wear Nike shoes. And so, it's very hard to relate to that for most Americans.
11: Yeah.
13: How wealthy and how blessed this nation is compared to many, many parts of the world.
8: I think you came here with $50 and two suitcases.
13: Yes, I came with $50, two suitcases, I had
8: and
13: a credit card.
8: And, credit card.
13: A credit card. And actually, not much.
8: And you were married.
13: And I was married. And so my wife is Indian, but she had left India when she was young and moved to America. We get married in India. And in February of 2001, I moved here. So almost, 24 years ago. With nothing more but a dream. The dream was, I want to carve out a life for myself in this country. And with God's blessing, perhaps this is that nation where dreams and dreamers collide.
8: Right.
13: And I came with that, and life takes off for me very quickly. Although there was a lot of fear, there was this hope that, you know, when you put your life in God's hands, then your pedigree, your last name, your background means nothing.
8: You got a great job here.
13: Yeah, I got a great job. I started working at the World Trade Center on the 81st floor of the North Tower with a telecommunications company.
8: The 81st floor of the World Trade Center.
12: Wow. So you were living the life.
13: In a way, yes, because everything was so new for me to America. I didn't know
8: you
13: much.
8: You were making money.
13: I was making good money. And my dream was, Joni, to start a telecommunications company. I always thought I was wired for business. So I was trying to learn this business to set up a data center. And that's where life I thought was taking me, but God had different plans.
8: So the Sunday before 9/11, what happened? You had an experience where you felt like the Lord spoke to your heart.
13: Two very interesting things happened to me just before 9/11. One is the experience that you're talking about, Sunday morning in my home church, and it's a missionary speaking, and they took up an offering, and I wrote a check. And I felt good about it, and I hear the Lord speak to me as I'm dropping the check.
8: You wrote a large check.
13: Yes, whatever I could, whatever I had. Because my thing was, maybe God's bringing me to America to raise money for missions. Yeah. And so, and then as I'm dropping the check, I feel the Lord saying, I don't want your money, I need your heart. Mm. And so conversations with Jesus and me started then. And then also something else that happened, September 10th night. So my wife is pregnant, 4 months pregnant at that time. And I'd gone to play a round of tennis with a friend of mine, and I couldn't finish a set. And I turned to him and I said, I got to go back and talk to my wife about something. And he said, is everything okay? I said, no, there's something I got to tell her. So she's kind of falling asleep. I wake her up, and she's like, I need to talk to you. And she's like, what is it? I said, it's called death. And she's like, what do you mean death? I said, well, there's a baby on the way. And just today, I finished all the paperwork for a life insurance policy. And so if something were to happen to me, this is who you need to call, and this is the paperwork. We'll never talk about death again. And, you know, I was way young then. I was 26, and she was 25. And in her words to me, we're young. Why are you talking about death? And she went to bed. The next day I woke up, went into the World Trade Center.
8: And this is on 9/11.
13: This is 9/11.
8: This is September 11th. You go to the 81st floor. And your wife actually is working across the street in the other tower.
13: She's on the second tower, the 71st floor of the South Tower.
8: But you didn't know on the day of September 11th, because you went separately, that she got sick and was late.
13: Correct.
8: Getting to work.
13: Typically, we would go to work together, but ever since she was pregnant, she was asleep a little longer.
8: Yeah.
13: And so that morning, I left before her, but she had already called me saying, I'm coming into the city, and usually we would meet up during lunch. And so I was convinced she was there, but there was no way to get a hold of her, because after the planes crashed in, the cell phones wouldn't work.
8: Right. Okay. So take us back to that morning, and take us back to what happened, where you were, and you did send an email, which you need to tell everybody about that, before the plane crash. So all this is really significant to me.
12: Yes, it is.
8: Like all these little moments where the Holy Spirit is speaking to you.
12: And you're listening, thank God.
13: Yeah, God will get us through, get our attention. Sometimes it might be in a storm, because we're just so busy sometimes to hear him. I'm in the towers, and the first thing I write, I look out and I see the Statue of Liberty. And that overwhelms you anytime you see a sight like that. And I looked at that and I said, God, what am I doing with my life in this country? Chasing stuff, there's got to be something more than this. And I wrote an email to someone in my home church in New Jersey saying, Tom, something's happening to me. I know there's a call of God upon my life. I want to be used of God. Would you pray for me? Something's happening to me right now. I can't explain it. Send that email at 8:05 a.m. from the towers. And 40 minutes after that email, American Flight 11 flying at 440 miles an hour, carrying 10,000 gallons of jet fuel, comes crashing into our tower.
8: Okay, so what happened at that moment? You're sitting at your desk. What did you experience?
13: Incredible explosion. The building is shaking. Everything's rattling around you. Fire breaks out because the jet fuel has made its way. Smoke, walls collapsing. I look up. There's a huge crater. We can see several floors above ours. The fear of death just overwhelmed us. And we were on the carpet, all of us, 28 of us, I think, in the office at that time. We thought we were going to die. But someone rallies us, which was so interesting. Someone says, we've got to beat this fire. And the man who rallied us, his story was told in a lot of networks, because he and another guy, if you remember the story, carried a lady down in a wheelchair, 68 flights. So he was my manager and a dear friend of mine. And he rallies us, says, we've got to beat the fire. So we start crawling away, looking for the nearest stairwell.
8: And so as you're crawling on the floor, you find a stairwell, and you said you'll never forget going down the stairwell, because as you were going down, what was happening on the other side?
13: That's a great question, Joni, and that's a very moving part of the story, because the first response to that came through the bravest sons of America, these firemen and policemen that started going up as we were going down. So we high-fived them, saw all of them, and we had no idea then that that would be the last day that we would see these faces of these men.
8: So you make it down to the mezzanine, right? And just as you make it down, how many people are there with you?
13: Thousands of people.
8: Okay.
13: So in any given day, around that time, there's close to 40,000 people that are in the towers.
12: Oh, wow.
8: Wow.
13: And thousands more pass through that because the trains are in the basement of the building, the subway trains.
8: So now you're thinking, though, about your wife in the other building.
13: Yes. And so, my phone's not working.
8: And the phone's not working. So when you get down to that area, you start going towards the other building because you're looking for her, right?
13: Yeah, on the concourse level, I'm walking towards the south tower. And, you know, there was, if you've been to the towers before, you would know that, you know, the concourse level, it would connect all these buildings. There were seven buildings, and together it was the World Trade Center complex. And so I'm walking towards the south tower thinking I might find my wife, where literally the ground I'm standing on is shaking.
8: And what did you see? Did you see people lying around you?
13: Yeah, I mean, when the building collapsed, in fact, before the building collapsed, we did see people on the concourse that were victims of possibly people who jumped out of the building, their bodies and body parts, or of people in those planes, the first plane, and the fuselage lying there and burning. You know, it's almost like as we were running down, it felt like, you know, it felt like the Titanic almost, like something's happening, a building, a ship, whatever is getting destroyed. But this is real time. It's not a movie. It's happening around you.
8: So then all of a sudden, the second building is hit with an airplane, right?
13: The second plane was already hit. But the second building is now collapsing.
8: Mm. Oh, it's now collapsing.
13: It's now collapsing.
8: Are you in a dangerous place?
13: I'm literally 15, 20 feet away from the south tower when it's going down. See, the second tower or the south tower was the second building to get hit, but it turned out to be the first building to go down.
8: Wow.
13: Because the plane had hit a lot lower.
8: Right.
13: And the building started collapsing. And then 15, 20 people with me. And the most human reaction was to just huddle together. I'm on top of men and women. There are men and women on top of me. And that's when I felt like I had come close to death. And I felt like if I were to die, where would I go? And I had this peace that if I were to die, I would make it to heaven. And there's 15, 20 people with me. And I share this when I share my story. When you face death, and everyone watching, whether you know Jesus or not, you will face that moment. Mm. The Bible calls it an appointment every human being has to keep. I often tell people it's not like you're missing your doctor's appointment or being late to some place you need to go. No man is ever late to this appointment. That's it's true. Called death, because there's an appointed time, the Bible says, where we will all have to die. And at that appointed time, when we face death, it doesn't matter the stuff you've chased and what you have.
8: It's true.
13: All that matters is, are you at peace within yourself and are you at peace with your creator?
8: Wow. So take us back to that moment where you realized you could die. There's 12 or 15 people around you. All of a sudden, there was a holy boldness that God gave you and courage to do something. What was that?
13: I felt God saying, where are these people going without me? I start crying out Jesus, and I ask those people to call upon the name of the Lord, because the Bible very clearly says there's only one name under all of heaven and earth by which we can be saved. And I started calling on that name and asked those people, and nobody tried to argue with me. Nobody debated with me.
8: What did they do?
13: They all started calling upon the name of Jesus.
8: And what did they say?
13: They said, Jesus, save us, rescue us. And we prayed for a few minutes, the deafening noise of the building going down, I'm buried in debris and covered with soot and ash. And thinking, I'm going to die because we couldn't breathe. And just in that moment, someone pulls my hand and he pulls me close to him. This was an FBI agent. And he says, we're not going to make it. We were choking, struggling to breathe. And we both told each other, we're going to die. We held our hands together and asked him, do you know Jesus? He said he did. And just when we thought we had no way out, everything is dark, cloud of soot and ash, everything is white, I see a red light penetrating through the darkness. And it just represents the grace of God, the sovereignty of God. And even those that are listening, you know, going through stories, I'm talking about a building that collapsed, but everyone's faced some collapse, right, in our life.
8: Right.
13: Something's collapsed in everyone's life. And just when you think it's over, if you will trust God, there is a light that he always spares. And what's so amazing about this light, which is the light of Jesus, that no matter how dark or hopeless it can be, the light always shows a way.
8: Wow. Isn't that such an amazing story? Now, I want to move on to jokes. We have a lot of time, and we've got to get to what God called you to do. So here you are in New York, and now God calls you back to India to do what?
13: So what happened is, right after 9/11, a lot of media across America started airing our story. I wrote an email on September 12th. It went viral. They say that's the most viral thing that went out of the United States. People all the world got our email. And people started calling me to share their stories. So I started taking my story and speaking across this country around the world. But then in the middle of all of that, which was, I believe, in 2010, I was going through a crisis in my own life where I felt like, what really matters, God, is how do you make the gospel seen? Now, proclamation is important, but sometimes we just get caught up in doing church that we forget people outside the church.
9: Yeah.
13: And I began to understand what incarnational living was all about, how the Word became flesh and dwelt among men. And it was important for us Christ followers to go to people in need. And that was the birth and genesis of You Can Free Us, which goes now looking for women, children who are forced into sex trafficking, or children who are forced into forced child labor. And there's millions of them. There's actually 50 million of them.
8: You Can Free Us. In fact, Rachel and Kendra and myself and Cindy. Mm-hmm.
14: How about they're all at the table today? April, you didn't go with us.
13: Next time, April.
8: But that was kind of the beginning of You Can Free Us.
13: This is right at the beginning. Yeah. And Joni, you were so gracious. You came and you served those women and you blessed so many people in the slums.
8: And we'll never forget, girls, what we saw. Went to the red light district. But now God is using Sujo. Because people are sold into slavery every day, but God can rescue them from anywhere. So here's one of the many, many stories. This is Mona's story as she finds triumph from her past with You Can Free Us.
15: I used to stay in Rajasthan with my mom and dad. I had three sisters and four brothers, but we didn't have anything, not even proper clothes. We used to wear torn clothes. My mother thought since we didn't have anything, they should sell their daughter. So she sold me. As I grew older, they forced me into the sex trade. One day my stepmother, who I called mother, told me, "Do your makeup fast." I didn't even know what makeup was. So they got me ready with makeup. After that, they took me into a boy's room. I was very small compared to the boy. Later on, he did such bad things to me that I slapped him and told him, "I don't like this and I won't do it with you." He said, "Do you think I gave this money as a donation?" Then he raped me. They pushed me deeper into the red light district. After that, all kinds of men used to come to me. Men with HIV, TB, old men, rich men, policemen, everyone used to come. Everyone who came used me. And one day the police raided the place. That time I got my freedom. The police broke the lock and freed me. After that, I came to You Can Free Us. After coming to You Can Free Us, my life changed and became better. I have even completed a 6-month beauty parlor course. You Can Free Us has taught me everything. How to use a computer, letter writing, how to speak English, etc. Even jewelry making. I have learned all of this after coming here and I'm really happy about it. I have all I ever wanted. I have my dreams back.
8: Well, they say testimonies are irresistible. I want you to hear a couple of these because girls around the world are being abused every day, but rescue is possible. Sujo's doing this in India, and I want you to watch as a young girl experiences freedom and a new life with his ministry.
16: Hi, my name is Pooja. I used to live in Kuwait. After my father died, my mother, brother and me returned to India from Kuwait when I was 5 years old. After settling down in India, my mother got married again. Every night from ages 5 to 13, my stepfather did unspeakable things to me. In my neighborhood, many girls worked for a catering company. I worked there for a little while. I used to earn very little working there. So I asked another girl if there was some more work where I could earn more money. She said, "Yes, there is certain kind of work, but in this work, people will touch you and talk to you, and you will be paid as much as they seem fit." So I thought, why not? I have already gone through the worst part. And I said yes to her. Then they did a procedure to make it appear I was a virgin. Then they sold me for 3 lakh rupees, that is $4,000. Later on, I started facing a lot of skin issues. It became infectious due to sex and drugs. When I was rescued from that place, by then I had gone into a very horrible depression. That day I consumed a lot of sleeping pills at once. Even on that day, 3 men had sex with me and threw me away by a building. Some of the locals called the police.
15: and I was rescued and brought to You Can Free Us. After coming here, I received proper treatment. They analyzed me to find the reason for all my physical problems. They found out I was precancerous. Here, I was treated with proper medication to get me better. Then here, I received love and care. After the treatment, the following week, I was called to the hospital. Then I was told I was free of the cancer.
8: Well, we're almost out of time, Sujo. How many centers do you have there right now in India? Where are they where you've actually rescued women with?
13: We are in Mumbai and Calcutta. So in total, we have about 5 centers where the rescues of women and children are going on every single day.
8: So tell us about the children that you're rescuing.
13: So when COVID happened, you know, the numbers of modern slavery just skyrocketed because people became more vulnerable and they started selling their children because of poverty. And so we started noticing that there's all these kids that are being sold, and there's 50 million people, by the way, in slavery right now. And so, and a lot of them are children. So we started a project called Udaan, which means taking flight, where we started looking for these kids in garbage dumps and others where they have been forced to work. And we bring them to these child development centers. We have 3 of them. I just opened one a week ago. And we have, I think, 543 of these children now receiving 2 meals a day, education, life skills, and their dreams being restored. You know, when we first started this a few years ago, after 3 months, I was doing a staff meeting and I said, tell me some of the changes you've noticed in these kids. All of them said the biggest change we've seen is they've gained weight. Because that's the 2 meals are the only 2 meals that they get. So I want to say, Joni, you've been so generous and supported us over the years. And so we're able to do this because of generosity of people like you. And also, Kendra, your church have had a part in what we do. So I just want to say thank you.
8: Well, we appreciate what you're doing. And those of you that are watching, you know, if you feel compelled to help Sujo, I know that it would be a great blessing to him. What I love about the women is that you teach them a skill. You don't just rescue. You teach a skill and then you prepare them so that they can live a normal life with a job skill. And some of them have gone on to work in hospitals and you said YWAM. I mean, some have actually come to be on staff to help you, and that's been a great blessing as well.
13: Several of them are on our staff. The reason being is amazing because they've been through this journey. So when a new girl comes in, she doesn't trust us because everybody's lied to her. So this is too good to be true. You bring us to a clean place. You take care of all our needs. And so these girls who've rescued on our staff, they tell them that look at us, look at our journey, where we are.
8: So that prayer of surrender, that email that you sent, changed your life forever. God rescued you, and now you're rescuing people. And your wife was not in the building when it went down because she was pregnant and had been sick that morning.
13: She was late to work.
8: You finally got her, got a hold of her, and God rescued her as well.
13: She was late to work by a couple of minutes, and late that day, my cell phone rings, and it's my wife on the other side. Her life was spared.
8: Oh, my goodness. God. So good, so good. Thank you, Sujo, and give us...
13: Thank you.
8: I promise you'll come back and give us an update.
13: I'd love to.
8: So we can have centers all over India.
13: Thank you.
8: Because I believe God's going to open some more doors for you supernaturally. We're out of time, but I want you to remember that no matter what you've been through, whether it's tragedy, loss, or uncertainty, God is still writing your story. And His purpose for your life will come to pass. And you know what? You think your situation is difficult, and it may be. I want to tell you, God's going to be with you through it. But when you hear these stories, you realize some have had it so much worse than what we have gone through. And so our heart goes out to those women. Thank God for what you're doing, Sujo. But at the same time, I want you to know that God is no respecter of persons. He loves you today. And if you don't know Jesus, then all you have to do, just like Sujo said, he said, just call out on the name of the Lord. I mean, just say, Jesus, I need you. He'll meet you right where you are. If you prayed that prayer or if you asked Jesus into your heart, let us know. I want to send you the Gospel of John. It's a great place to start in the Bible. And we want to see you begin this journey and this also surrender, knowing that God has something great for you in the days ahead. And you're probably not even walking.

0: 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Thank you, Sue Jo.
1: Thank you.
0: We'll see you next time. Bye-bye for today.
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11: Hi, I'm Dr. Doug Weiss, and for over 40 years as a licensed psychologist, I've helped countless individuals heal from life's deepest hurts and challenges. And here on Healing Time, you won't just hear powerful testimonies, you'll be equipped with practical steps and biblical tools to walk in real, lasting freedom in Christ.
12: Welcome to Healing Time. Parenting is one of the greatest callings and also one of the greatest challenges any of us will face in life. And if your own parents didn't give you the best example, how do you break that cycle? That's what we're talking about today, so stay with us. Today's guest grew up in an abusive, unstable home. Actually, not that uncommon, right? Carrying wounds that could have defined her entire life. But through Jesus, she found healing and learned how to parent beyond her upbringing. It's a very important topic for us parents and grandparents. Welcome our friend, Denise Engelbrecht. Welcome to Healing Time.
13: Thank you so much.
12: I'm so glad you're here.
13: I'm honored to be here.
12: And I'm glad you did your book, you know, Parenting Beyond Your Upbringing, because it kind of captures what I think every parent's heart is. Mm-hmm. I want to do better than my parents did.
13: Yes.
12: Even if they were good, I want to be
13: great.
12: Yes. And if they were not good, I want to be at least good, right?
13: Absolutely.
12: Okay. So talk about your story growing up. What was that like?
13: So growing up, I grew up in a very unstable home that was very abusive. And
12: so like mood swings, and you didn't know what you're coming home to, and they could be angry about nothing.
13: Yeah, we had pretty severe abuse at times. My dad left when I was four.
12: Oh, wow.
13: So I grew up wanting that dad, mm-hmm. because my dad was my prince and my knight in shining armor. Mm-hmm. And when your dad leaves, your heart, mm-hmm. my heart was longing for a dad.
12: Sure.
13: My mom was always looking for her new husband. And
12: so there were a lot of guys coming in and out of the house.
13: There was a lot of different men coming in, mm-hmm. and going out. And I would always be thinking to in my little brain, in my heart, mm-hmm. I would be saying to myself, I wonder if this is my new daddy.
12: Sure.
13: Because I wanted that. And they weren't the dad that I was looking for. Mm-hmm. They would come in, they would be abusive, and they would be dysfunctional. It was just like what my mom grew up with. And of course, you know, she was used to that, so she was drawn to that. those men would be just like her dad. Mm-hmm. And

0: They would come in and they would be alcoholic. They would hurt us, mm-hmm. and they would be very mean, and then they would leave, and then there would be a new one come in, and then, you know, we just never knew what to expect. I was the peacemaker, mm-hmm. so when someone was getting in trouble or enduring abuse or something that was not nice, I would be the one standing back saying, stop, stop, stop, mm-hmm. and then just trying to make everything better.
1: Now, you have siblings?
0: I have two older siblings and one younger sibling that okay. I grew up with.
1: So you're kind of in the middle.
0: I am in the middle. I had an older brother, an older sister, and a younger brother.
1: Okay. All right. So then I think it's around 8 years old, you start going to church. Is that right? Or you were on a bus? Or
0: I was like about 5 years old.
1: Okay.
0: My sister would take me. And then, you know, as she went out of the house, my mom would send us off to church on the church bus. And that was the best thing that could have ever happened, because when I went to church and I would listen to the Sunday school teacher, or I would look at other families that were there at the church, I had hope. I had hope that I could possibly create that family that I saw in church and not so unstable and unsafe.
1: And how did your dysfunctional family move into your dysfunctional adolescence and young adulthood? Did any symptoms for you?
0: So in adolescence and young adult, well, teenage years was the peak of the abuse and just dysfunction. And so that clinging to what I knew that the Sunday school teacher taught me wasn't enough in that time frame, because it had gotten sure. so, you know, just very unstable. And so that I got very suicidal, mm-hmm. and just my grades plummeted towards the end of my high school years. And I just thought, if I could just get out of here. I think we all think that if we grew up in an unstable background,
1: right.
0: if I could just get out of the house that I grew up in, everything will be fine.
1: But you take the house with you.
0: And that's exactly what I realized, because I made all these, you know, promises to myself. I'm never going to do that. Mm-hmm. I'm never going to do that. And I grow up, get married real soon, and have kids really soon. And guess what? I'm doing the same thing that I said I'd never do.
1: So how old were you when you got married?
0: I was 19 when
1: you
0: I got married.
1: You were really young. Okay, mm-hmm. so you're having babies right away. So you were really a baby raising babies.
0: I was.
1: Right. And so give me maybe a moment or two when you said or did something that was like, oh no, I am becoming my parents.
0: When my oldest baby got to be about two, mm-hmm. and I started seeing her do things that made me frustrated, I was seeing myself get frustrated, and I started to yell. Mm-hmm. I remember that was the one thing with my mom that really made it very unstable in our home. And that feeling that I got, and I could see her face turning red and her gritting her teeth. And when I said I would never do that, and mm-hmm. then I was doing the same thing to my two-year-old. The other thing is, with all of the abuse and the abandonment and all that, I went through a lot of rejection mm-hmm. as a child. So I translated that rejection into my parenting. When my child got to be about two and they didn't want to sit on my lap anymore, and they were too busy to sit and cuddle me because I was looking for love in those kids.
1: Oh, no, that's real.
0: Yeah.
1: That's
0: and
1: real.
0: So when they were too busy, I felt rejected.
1: Mm-hmm.
0: And so I didn't realize it at the time that I felt that. But I started pulling back from them when I should have been leaning into them.
1: Sure.
0: I should have been nurturing
1: them. I'm
0: going to
1: reject you if you're going to reject me, right?
0: Well, I didn't want to feel that rejection.
1: Mm-hmm.
0: So that wall that I built up to protect myself came up between my kids and me.
1: Mm-hmm.
0: And it just really hindered my mothering capability.
1: So how many children did you have?
0: I have seven children.
1: Seven children.
0: Biological children.
1: Okay.
0: My oldest is almost 33.
1: Wow.
0: And my youngest is 16.
1: Oh, wow. So you still got one in high school, and you got one probably married, and you have any grandchildren?
0: I do.
1: Wow.
0: I just had my 12th grandbaby.
1: Wow. Okay. So take us through the journey of the dysfunctional parenting. Then we're going to get to your book because you have a really good acronym. I think it's called POWER, mm-hmm. right? And we're going to talk about that. But you going through adolescence, I mean, you've gone through adolescence

0: many times now.
1: Yes.
0: What did you learn about the dysfunction parenting in that stage?
1: So.
0: Or were you already kind of figured it out by then?
1: Okay. No, I think everything is in progress.
0: Right.
1: We always are in progress until we meet our maker in heaven.
0: Yeah.
1: And always getting better. But the thing that I realized as I went through healing is I didn't know how to love because I was provided with food and water and a roof over my head. And a lot of parents think that that's good enough.
0: Right.
1: But I didn't realize that there was other kinds of love that I needed to provide for my kids.
0: Well, your needs weren't met.
1: They weren't.
0: And so your role model was roof over your head,
1: yes,
0: food on the table, and be quiet.
1: Exactly.
0: Right? And so that was that kind of generation. They thought if they were helping you survive, that was parenting.
1: Right.
0: But in our generation, we've come to understand that we need to help our children thrive.
1: Right.
0: Not just feed them. But what else do we need to do for them?
1: So that was very pivotal for me because when I realized that my kids needed more than just, you know, the basics of what our bodies need.
0: Sure.
1: See, our bodies need things, but our soul needs things.
0: Yes, ma'am.
1: We need to be able to nurture our children's soul. And if we weren't modeled that, like nurturing, I never got hugs and kisses.
0: Wow.
1: When I fell down, no one kissed my boo-boos.
0: Right, get up.
1: So I was the same way to my kids. I'm like, get up, come on, rub the dirt off and take a lap. And so I realized that I needed to nurture, but I didn't know what it was until I started to learn that there is acceptance that we need to give our children, validation we need to give our children, nurturing, and
0: acceptance and validation is really difference.
1: Yeah, it is very different.
0: It's okay to accept that your kid maybe might be feeling a feeling, but to validate that feeling, go, you know what, it's valid that you feel this. You know, if my friend did that to me, I'd feel the same way.
1: Exactly.
0: Or if my brother did that, I would feel, you know, hurt as well. Or I would feel unimportant if, you know, I never got called on, you know, for the, you know, the team at school.
1: Yeah.
0: You know, that's valid to feel. Like, it's a different tool than just listening to them feel.
1: But even deeper than that, validating who they are in Christ. That's so important, to validate who they are in Christ, who God created them to be. Accepting them without condition.
0: Right.
1: It doesn't matter if you went and did that and was naughty. I still love you.
0: Right.
1: The behavior was wrong, but I still love you.
0: Right.
1: And so nurturing was a big one because I just didn't have that. And nurturing lets that child know that they're safe and secure and the comfort. You know, nurturing is something that the Holy Spirit does.
0: Absolutely.
1: And the mother is the main person to create nurture. Well, if the mother's not nurturing, then I grew up not knowing that the Holy Spirit could nurture me. So I needed to learn that. And it started out knowing that they are things that I needed and God can provide for me. And as he provides it for me, then I can provide it for my
0: kids.
1: When
0: did you come to Christ and where did that show up for you? Like,
1: so
0: really, like, you're Lord, like, not like, okay, the little kid stuff, but like, okay, you're Lord, I'm listening to you, you drive the car.
1: Yeah.
0: Like, when did that happen for you?
1: So I got saved at 9 at a young girls club. But I learned all the intellectual stuff.
0: Right.
1: I learned all the scriptures. But it wasn't until later on in life that I really started to learn him as Lord. But then it was after I got healing that I really started to take down the walls. And that was important because I didn't even know I had walls. But I had walls. And like I was talking about the rejection, I put up a wall. And I didn't know I put up a wall with God and my family, but with God most importantly, because when we have a wall up to protect ourselves with people, it transcends into God, the wall up with God. So when we're trying to form that relationship with God, it stops there.
0: Yeah. Now in your book, you talk about, you know, if you're going to parent beyond your upbringing, you have to do your own work. Kind of, what does that look like?
1: That looks like being able to see the areas that you're struggling with parenting, recognizing that and being able to bring down the walls, like we were talking about, so that you can now go to God and allow him to show you things and really go down to the root issues of what's causing you to act the way you're acting that's non-productive, to say the things that you're saying and just recognize how that is hindering your parenting. And as you're being real with God and yourself and just how everything is functioning in your home, then God can take that. God can take the surrender. God can take the obedience, and he can start to go to the root issues.
0: Right. So if you've been abused, deal with it. If you've been abandoned, address it.
1: Deal with it, yes.
0: If you've been sexually abused, deal with it. If you have secrets, deal with it. If you have addictions, deal with it, because that makes you immature. A lot of the guys that came into your house were addicts. So they couldn't be a man because they were still children. Okay. All right. So, but if these things are in your lives, then these are things you want to deal with so that you can be nurturing. You can be full of grace.
1: Yeah.
0: Because you can't give grace you don't receive. You know, and when you receive that grace for having a wall or feeling like you're over-disciplined or under-disciplined, because both are mistakes, you can receive the grace for doing that. Now, you got in your book, I like the one of the acronyms that you put out there was called POWER. Talk about that.
1: Yes, that is how in our conferences, in our, you know, our classes and everything, we use that to help people process. And that's kind of what we were just talking about. Pinpoint your problem.
0: Right.
1: POWER is the acronym. Pinpoint your problem, P.
0: And it's your problem. It's not your spouse's problem.
1: Right.
0: It's not your mommy's problem or your daddy's problem. It's now yours. Like they might have shot the bullet, but your bullet, right?
1: Yes. It's just knowing what's not working. Pinpointing that. It can be belief structures. It can be behavioral patterns that yelling or maybe you're responding to the children and harshness, just those things that are not being loving.
0: Sure, or even just giving praise for performance instead of just praise for who they are.
1: Yeah.
0: Right, you know, if you're always only giving praise for good grades or good that you did this, good that you did that, you need to give praise for, you know what, you are awesome. Like, you're so patient and you're kind and you're thoughtful and giving them praise. I mean, sometimes it's like looking deeper into that. Okay, so pinpoint the problem. Oh.
1: And just to back it up a little bit is pinpoint your problem. It's those soul needs that we were talking about. Those that, like you're just saying, validation and being able to nurture, being able to do those things. If you're not able to do that, start there. And we go through definitions of those and teach people how to do that with their children, as I had to learn. But O is overcome versus stay a victim. And you already touched on this a little bit. Overcoming is not blaming anymore.
0: Right.
1: It's not blaming mom and dad for where you are. It's not blaming your circumstances for where you are. That's how you overcome it. And being able to face what's there, being honest with yourself and being honest with God. And so you start there and God can work with that.
0: Yeah.
1: W is walk out forgiveness. So forgiveness is so important. And so many people say, well, I don't feel like forgiving. Well, forgiving isn't a feeling. Forgiveness is an action, an action of obedience. And forgiveness is actually the turning point for healing.
0: Right.
1: Forgiving those that hurt you when you were a kid. Forgiving those who have hurt you up until that point. Because see, when we're functioning in unforgiveness and bitterness, everything that we say to our kids, everything that we do is filtered through that.
0: Right, because unforgiveness closes your heart. And it doesn't just close your heart towards the person you're not forgiving.
1: Yeah.
0: It closes your heart.
1: It closes your heart towards God. It closes your heart towards all the family.
0: And I find that too. God, I've also forgive you.
1: Oh, that's a big one.
0: Because one of the biggest perpetrators in your story is you. Right? So it's like, you made those choices, okay? E
1: is embrace new thinking. As we bring down the walls, as we're connecting with God, as we are looking at the things that we've gone through, we have to embrace new thinking. According to Romans 12, too. Mm-hmm. You know, we have to be don't be conformed to the world, but be transformed by the renewing of our minds. That was really hard for me.
0: Sure.
1: Until I started bringing down the walls because I couldn't believe what was in scripture. Mm-hmm. But embracing new thinking is where it's at when you start connecting with God in a different way in scripture, but also in your heart. And you start to, you know, put down the lies that you've been believing because of how you were treated or the situations
0: you've been in.
1: And it changes everything. When you believe right, when your thinking is right, then the actions that you're now you're producing as a parent change automatically.
0: Amen. And also, you know, as a parent thinketh in their heart, so are they.
1: Yes, exactly.
0: Okay. On the last R, what is R?
1: So R is repent, renounce, and recognize your authority. Repent means go the other direction. Mm-hmm. So up until a certain point, we have been, you know, being unproductive patterns, yelling or unloving towards our children. But repenting is now recognizing those behaviors, and now we're going to turn away from them.
0: And it's not just repenting towards God, you know. Mm-mm. It's also to your children and saying, listen, that was an immature response. Yeah. That was sin. That was wrong.
1: Yeah.
0: And you might be 60 years old and realize you did something wrong with your kids. Just go back and apologize.
1: Yeah.
0: You know, I find, you know, that children want to forgive their parents. Mm-hmm. They want their reality mm-hmm. validated, you know? And so, okay, so we repent. Well, what's
1: so renouncing those lies. When we see ourselves acting in a certain way, many times we're responding to a lie of the enemy that he's handing us. Mm-hmm. Like he's saying, okay, you're not good enough. Mm-hmm. Okay, your child is rejecting you. In that moment, when you see yourself doing that, you're repenting from responding in old ways.
0: Right.
1: But now you are renouncing the lie. I renounce the lie that I'm not good enough. I renounce the lie that I'm rejected.
0: Amen. So what are we releasing?
1: So you're releasing the people that hurt you. You're releasing what you're holding on to as far as mom was mean or yelling, mom or dad left and everyone's going to leave. Mm. You're releasing them from that. But you're also releasing, I had to release my children from being the love that I needed because
0: absolutely.
1: I needed to get that from God.
0: Yeah.
1: They felt the pressure of me needing their love.
0: Yeah,
1: but we need to be able to love them instead of them loving us. Yes.
0: You need to get your love from the Father mm-hmm. and from your spouse mm-hmm. and your friends, okay? And that way your kids, when they don't like you, you won't get upset.
1: That's
0: listen,
1: right.
0: We're going to be right back with Denise, so stay right where you are.
2: 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If you would like to benefit from Dr. Doug's incredible resources, including his books, DVDs, and workbooks, visit daystar.com/healingtime and start your journey to healing today.
0: Well, we're back with Denise Engelbrecht and her book, Parenting Beyond Upbringing. And it really is a helpful tool for you. I'd encourage you to get that. And all over the world, you can break these cycles of dysfunction that we've been talking about. And no matter where you came from, you all know my story, abandoned, never met my dad, mm-hmm. all that stuff, very similar to Denise's. And yet God has been my father, and God wants to help all of us be good parents. Denise, how can parents, no matter where they are, maybe some principles on creating safety and a kind of mm-hmm. a healthy parenting environment. What would be a few tips that they could walk away with today?
1: Seek out healing. Seek out getting to the root cause of what's causing them to lash out or to parent in unproductive behaviors. And just understand what's causing them to do that. But then to create that safe place, that safe, stable place, it has to be a place where mom and dad and children, the people in the home have to be able to communicate. Mm-hmm. They have to be able to talk without fearing backlash. Mm-hmm. I have one thing in my book that talks about an activation where a parent is challenged to, for 1 week and hopefully beyond that, to sit down before bedtime, no matter the age of the child, and just start talking about how their day was.
0: Sure.
1: Sometimes it's at the dinner table, mm-hmm. but just talking with them helps them feel so many of those soul needs that we were talking about.
0: Sure.
1: It helps them feel connection. It helps them feel like they're validated because now they're talking about their feelings. But creating that space to be able to communicate in safety.
0: And I think you can take it a step further with not just hear about the facts of the day.
1: Yes.
0: But to say, well, how did that feel when that happened?
1: That's a good point, yeah.
0: Okay, or how do you think that person felt when you did that?
1: Mm-hmm.
0: Asking them open-ended questions.
1: Yes.
0: Like, you know, some people do highs and lows. What was your high point today?
1: Mm-hmm.
0: What was your lowest point today? What was, you know, give me something about your day, about you today that was, you know, it was positive or one that wasn't so good for you. And then it just starts conversations.
1: Yeah.
0: Okay, what else can we do to help? Give me at least one more there.
1: Well, that you touched on that, and it's so important to listen and talk about feelings.
0: Mm-hmm.
1: Feelings are so important because when we don't talk about feelings, that is when we start building the wall.
0: Right.
1: And we start building the wall again with God and each other. And so when we talk about what happened, but we talk about our feelings, and you know, we might sit down with our kids and our kids might say, you really hurt my feelings today, or you are so mean. They might not know how to filter their words, but
0: sure,
1: they're telling how they felt. And you know, before healing, I would have been like, well, you don't know how, you know, how I felt, or what I would get defensive with my children. And I wouldn't hear them out.
0: Sure.
1: But when we take ourselves out of that equation and we say, okay, it's a safe time for our children to feel and to communicate. And now as we communicate and they're telling us how they feel and we're talking back and forth, we also gain their trust.
0: Absolutely.
1: And that is so important, especially when they turn into teens.
0: Well, those are the rules of dysfunctional families. No talk, no feel, no trust.
1: Mm-hmm.
0: And so basically you're just turning that around.
1: Yeah.
0: That we want to talk. We want to hear your feelings. And I want that'll build trust.
1: Mm-hmm.
0: And that creates more of a functional system where everybody can be heard, everyone can feel safe,
1: yes,
0: and everyone feels like we're on the same team.
1: Absolutely.
0: And I think that one of the things that I like to add is that everyone knows everyone's imperfect.
1: Yes.
0: You know, so if you're doing parenting or grandparenting in a perfect way, you're probably messing people up. Because what I found is like some parents want to overcompensate and they want to be the perfect parent instead of saying, I'm wrong, I'm sorry, I missed it. Okay, I did hurt your feelings, okay? And instead of defending themselves, just own it, because then their kids can be imperfect.
1: Yes.
0: When you're perfect, then the kids have to be perfect, and then no one's really healthy.
1: You know, that's a really good point with communicating back and forth with our children. I realized that changed everything when I started to talk to my children and say, I'm sorry.
0: Mm-hmm.
1: And instead of, you know, defending myself and saying, you know, I'm a parent, but I don't do everything perfectly. And when I went to them and said, I'm sorry for that. I'm sorry for yelling at you. I'm sorry for talking to you that way. I'm sorry that I said that. And when we do that, that gains their trust so much more.
0: Mm-hmm.
1: And it helps us be put into our place with God, because that's what the scripture says to do.
0: Yeah. In our house, we called it sin.
1: Mm-hmm.
0: I sinned against you when I did this.
1: Yeah.
0: And they did the same thing because they weren't allowed to say they were sorry.
1: Yeah.
0: It was sin.
1: Yeah.
0: You know, my attitude was sin and I would apologize and they would do the same, you know. And we teach them that it's okay to make mistakes. It's okay to apologize. It's okay to take full responsibility. Well, Denise, thank you so much.
1: Thank you.
0: I think parenting beyond your upbringing, that's every parent's heart. You want to definitely do that. I know that many of you're on social media. So follow us on Instagram at Dr. Doug Weiss and subscribe to YouTube channels at Dr. Doug Weiss and at Healing Time Ministries. You can also listen to the Dr. Doug Weiss podcast. This will be a great one to send to your friends who, if their parents, would benefit from that. We're on all the major platforms. So share this with your family and friends. And I'm excited, Denise, that your story is one of, it doesn't matter where you come from.
1: Mm-hmm.
0: God can reparent you. He did it with me too.
1: Mm-hmm.
0: He became my father.
1: Yes.
0: And then out of that, he birthed your ministry. You do conferences, you speak, and all that. So if you're a church and you want more help, you can reach Denise at parentingbeyondyourupbringing.com. I hope you're enjoying today's episode. But before we finish, I want to tell you about Jesus and how simple it is to make the most important decision of your life. If you've walked away from him, or you've never made him Lord of your life, you can do that right now.
3: 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Welcome home.
0: No matter what your past looks like, it doesn't have to define your future or your children's future. 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

0: This is Shauna on Johnny Erickson Tata Sharing Hope. Have you ever been in a tight spot where there is no room to turn? Johnny and Ken sure have. Listen to Johnny share about it now.
1: We understand what it means to be in that tight spot, that narrow place, that difficult situation where there's no room to turn. And you have been there too. Like, even though you are the peacemaker in your family, conflicts just seem to get worse. Or try as you may, your paycheck doesn't seem to cover your rent, utilities, and groceries. Another tight, narrow place? How about struggling with chronic pain? But all the side effects from more medication only makes it harder. So what do you do when you are in that narrow place where there seems to be no options, no solutions, no way out? Well, I've wondered that myself many times, what with balancing paralysis, breathing problems, pain issues, finding enough helpers, so much more. And believe me, when I get in those tight spots, I can literally feel panic rising, like, oh my goodness, how is this going to work? What if things don't pan out? How will I manage without people to help me this weekend? What if this pain doesn't go away by tomorrow? And if you're resonating with any of this, then you need to listen to this telling passage from Numbers chapter 22, verse 26, to set the scene. Balaam, remember him, Balaam? He's saddled his donkey and has gone off to curse God's people. But as he heads down the road with a hedge on one side and a wall on the other, his path becomes more narrow and he finds himself in a tight spot. And what does Numbers chapter 22 say? It says this: the angel of the Lord moved on ahead and stood in a narrow place where there was no room to turn, either to the right or to the left. Wow. Now, okay, laying aside for the moment Balaam's evil scheme, this verse really speaks to us. And it should speak to you, really, because God understands the tight, narrow places. He has, in fact, been in that tight spot himself. And this should not only give you confidence, but hope. Because maybe today you are in that narrow place. It's hard. It's a hard place that God literally has led you into. A difficult place in life full of impossibilities, as though your path has narrowed to a wall on one side and a hedge closing in on the other. And if you were honest, it feels panicky, doesn't it? Because it is a heartbreaking, challenging place with no room to turn to the right or to the left, and you feel so alone. But according to Numbers chapter 22, you are not alone. It's not a place where there's only room for the painful problem. Because read that verse again, the angel of the Lord, that is the very presence of God himself, stands in that narrow place. And as the saying goes, if God has brought you to it, he's going to bring you through it. How can that be? Because with God, all things are possible, especially in impossible situations. Believe me, I've experienced it time and again. God coming through, God redeeming, God answering, God leading me up and out of it all.
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0: This is Max Licato. Elijah challenged the prophets of Baal to a duel on Mount Carmel. He dared them to call on Baal to send fire. From morning to evening, they cried. Satan had no response. With the prophets of Baal exhausted and defeated, Elijah repaired the altar of the Lord. 1 Kings 18:30. 12 stones symbolizing the 12 tribes of Israel. They saturated the altar with water 3 times so that everything was soaked. And then Elijah prayed. He didn't even request fire, but the Lord sent it. A blaze from heaven consumed the altar, the rocks, the wood, even the dust. And for the first time in 3 generations, the nation of Israel cried to Jehovah, "The Lord, He is God." 1 Kings 18 and verse 39. Is it time for our generation to rebuild the altar? This is Max Licato.
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3: 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I'm Holly Taylor for Good Company, and let's just dive right into God's Word. 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
1: Welcome to The Revealing Word, a message for new hope and triumphant living in Christ. My name is Monica Hernandez, and I feel blessed to spend a few moments with you again, sharing insights in God's Word and practical applications of the Word for our lives. Friends, I want to thank you for your phone calls and letters. Thank you for your words of encouragement, and thank you for partnering with us in keeping this broadcast on the air. Thank you also for the privilege of praying with you. I rejoice with you that God is blessing your lives. The title of our message today is Fret Not Yourself. Friends, I trust that God will touch everyone listening in today in a special way and fix this message in the innermost core of your heart, and that it will serve you not only today, but for the rest of your natural life. In this teaching, we will consider the causes of complaining or fretful attitude, what it does to us, and how we can overcome it. My friends, among our many human weaknesses, one of the most outstanding is a complaining or fretful attitude. And this shortcoming destroys our inner peace. In the Bible, a clear example of this is seen in the account of the children of Israel as they journeyed in the wilderness from Egypt to the Promised Land. You can read all about it in the book of Exodus and Numbers. These people were limited in their thinking and behavior and complained about everything: lack of food, water, and other physical comforts. At Numbers 14, verse 27, the Lord says to Moses and Aaron, "How long will I bear with this evil congregation which murmur against me? I have heard the murmurings of the children of Israel, which they murmur against me." The children of Israel did not fully realize that God was in charge of their journey to a better land and would look after them. Also, they did not realize that when they murmured against Moses, they were also murmuring against God. They had no inner peace. As soon as God granted them one favor, they quickly forgot that it came from the heart and hand of God and started focusing in a negative way on something else they did not have. They had no inner peace. Friends, each of us today is a type and picture of the children of Israel and commonly do the same thing. We complain about weather, about governments, about our children. From time to time, we complain and fret about what we have done and should not have done, and what we did not do and should have done. We yearn and complain about the things and conditions we would like to have in our lives, but as soon as we get them, we yearn and complain about other things, maybe even about the same things we have just got. However, some people are more heavy on complaining and fretting than others. They are habitual complainers. For them, there is always a great sense of dissatisfaction, even with minor matters, and this is because there are lots of unresolved issues in their lives. They are irritable about anything and everything. Nothing pleases them. It is also common to hear people complain about the wrong things others do and seem to be getting away with. Nevertheless, at Psalm 37, verses 1, 7, and 8, the psalmist says, "Fret not thyself, rest in the Lord, and wait patiently for him. Cease from anger and forsake wrath." The psalmist encourages us neither to fret or overly complain about the wrongdoings of others or be envious of their prosperity. Instead, he encourages us to trust in the Lord and do good. Usually, habitual complainers are self-centered people. They are frustrated for solutions and falsely satisfy themselves by fretting or complaining over trivia that concerns them and even what does not concern them. For these people, fretting or complaining acts as a type of pain reliever, seeming to relieve their minds, but the truth is that their unresolved issues need to be confronted and dealt with by seeking God to intervene in their lives and affairs. Isaiah 29 verse 24 says, "They also that erred in spirit shall come to understanding, and they that murmured shall learn doctrine."

0: children. These are wise words indeed. This text indicates that the cause of errors is due to a lack of understanding, and murmuring is due to a lack of knowing God's word. One of the most profound teachings of the Bible is found at Ecclesiastes 3, which tells us, "To everything there is a season, a time for everything." Friends, we make errors when we do not understand that God works in cycles and seasons. Some cycles are big and others are small, but all are complete, each with a purpose. And as we learn to move with the cycles and seasons of life, we become more and more blessed with wisdom and understanding by the grace of God, of course. Seasons come and seasons go, and when a certain fruit is not in season, it is pointless to go looking for it. You might be fretting about something or condition you would like to see in your life that is not yet ready to be made manifest for you personally. It means that fruit is not in season at this time for you. That condition you seek, that beautiful home, that beautiful car, may not yet be for you. However, in God's timing, it can be yours. A fretful attitude shows three basic errors: forgetfulness of the faithfulness of God. 2, a lack of knowledge of his promises, also a lack of faith in his transforming power. And 3, unstableness of mind, will, and emotions. However, the Bible says, God's mercies are new every morning, and by his grace, a fretful or complaining attitude can be overcome. How can we overcome a habitual fretting or complaining attitude? By prayer and spiritual discipline. One of the most profound ways to stop this habit is to develop an attitude of praising and thanking God for whatever he has blessed us with, however small. The scriptures reveal that God hates murmuring but loves praises and inhabits the praises of his people, Psalm 22:3. Friends, the cure for a fretful attitude is praise and thanksgiving. And there are always many blessings in our lives we can praise God for. Praise him at all times for what he has done, is doing, and will continue to do. And fretfulness will flee from you as darkness flees when light presents itself. Make this commitment to yourself: I shall praise him for every cell, every muscle, and every tissue in my body. I shall praise him for his life coursing through my being. I shall praise him for the spirit of power, love, and sound mind that he has given me. I shall praise him that his love, his mercy, and his goodness endure forever. Proverbs 15, verse 16 says, "Better is little with the fear of the Lord than great treasure and trouble therewith." My friends, this text is a priceless gem. What good is all the brightness the world has to offer if it comes with trouble? It is more comfortable to have much less when it comes with peace and goodwill. Verse 17 is much the same. It says, "Better is a dinner of herbs where love is than a stalled ox and hatred therewith." Friends, it is better to have a simple meal today in love than a banquet with strife and discord coming with it. 1 Corinthians 10, verses 1 to 10 give us a new covenant snapshot of the travails of the children of Israel in the wilderness, and verse 10 in particular shows us that murmuring sets us up to be destroyed. Friends, avoid being fretful, for fretful people make themselves miserable, and often they are hard to get along with, and their fretfulness makes them like magnets for more distressing times. In speaking to the Philippians, Paul told them, "Do all things without murmurings and disputings, that you may be blameless and harmless, without rebuke, in the midst of a crooked and perverse nation, among whom you shine as lights in the world." Philippians 2, verses 14 to 16. These words are also relevant to us today. My friends, the world is just as crooked and perverse today as it was back then, yet the children of God are to shine as lights in the world. Yet we are to hold forth the word of God as life. Yet we are to rejoice in today because we have Christ as our master and companion. Yet we are to have faith in him and show ourselves as children of light. Friends, God works through harmonious attitudes and harmonious minds to show forth his glory, the glory of Christ, into the world. Are you a fretful person? Whenever you find yourself becoming fretful, speak firmly to yourself as though you are speaking to someone else, and remind yourself of the goodness of God and His mercy that endures forever. Remind yourself that you are His child and He knows your needs, and by His grace through Jesus Christ, He is fulfilling those needs. The following words can be of help to you. Every time I find myself fretting and complaining about the things and conditions I want and have not yet seen manifest, I shall count it as a sign from the Spirit of God that I need to count my blessings and thank God for them. Join us again next week for another inspiring teaching. Today's teaching, Fret Not Yourself, is one of two messages on one CD. The other message is Reflections on Psalm 23. We will gladly mail out a copy of this CD to you for a gift of $8 or more, and this includes shipping and handling. Send your gift to New Vision Ministry at our address, which will be given shortly. And please note that though you might sometimes hear our messages on this broadcast being offered as being on audio cassettes, however, these cassettes have all been converted to CDs, and all our radio messages are now on CDs. Friends, Jesus wants to be the Lord of your life. He wants to help you overcome fretting and complaining and help you build stability into your life. And I encourage you today to make Jesus a part of your life. If you have never received the life of Jesus into your heart, I encourage you to say this prayer of reconciliation through Christ with me. Lord Jesus, I believe you are the Christ, Son of the living God. I accept that God the Father gave you, that if I believe in you, I shall not perish, but have everlasting life. I invite you into my life to be my Lord and Master. I confess that I cannot lift myself, I cannot change myself. I surrender my life to you. Renew me, restore me, lift me up. Come and live within my heart. The Revealing Word is brought to you by New Vision Ministry. We are a ministry committed to intercessory prayer, counseling, and Bible teaching. Our phone number is 416-744-9745. Friends, are you facing challenges? Write to us about your prayer needs, and we will come into agreement with you for the wonder-working power of Christ in your life. Write to New Vision Ministry, P.O. Box 47554, 1530 Albion Road, that is 1530 Albion Road, Etobicoke, Ontario, Canada, M9V5H4, which is M as in Ministry 9, V as in Vision 5, H as in Heaven 4. Etobicoke is spelled Etobicoke. Our phone number again is 416-744-9745. Friends, I have written a book titled Breaking Through the Barriers, which I know will be of help to you in overcoming fear, instability, worry, and anxiety, emotional hurts, guilt, depressive moods, anger, and procrastination. This book has been written out of my experience in Christian counseling and life coaching for more than 23 years. 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In bringing this message to a close today, do remember that the entrance of God's Word brings light and understanding to the simple, revealing to us life more abundantly. Thank you for spending time with us till we meet again, and may the Lord richly bless you with His peace, love, and prosperity.
1: 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Now, they're one grade harder. Take a breath. Say a prayer. God's got you. 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
3: Have you heard it said that someone is full of hot air? That's a pretty good picture of a word Paul uses in 1 Corinthians. He says love is not arrogant. One translation says love isn't puffed up. When we love, we don't have an inflated view of ourselves. I think of a bellows used to fan a fire in the fireplace. You push those bellows and the air comes out and makes the fire bigger. That's what arrogance is like. We start thinking about our own accomplishments or the honors we deserve, and it fans the flames of sin. No one wants to be around someone who's full of hot air. The solution is to be filled with God's love. Then what comes out will be genuine interest and concern for other people. Would you ask God for that kind of genuine love? With Seeking Him, I'm Nancy DeMoss Wagmuth.
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0: In a world of confusion, lies, and deception, the Word of God stands alone as truth and is settled in heaven. Knowing the truth is the weapon that will destroy confusion and deception. Join Natasha Farron on Preach the Word, proclaiming God's holy word unto salvation, reaching each in this generation among all nations and tongues. You shall know the truth, and the truth shall make you free.
1: The Lord is the light of my salvation. Whom shall I fear? The Lord is the strength of my life. Of whom shall I be afraid? When the wicked came against me to eat up my flesh, my enemies and foes, they stumbled and fell. Though an army may encamp against me, my heart shall not fear. Though war may rise against me, in this I will be confident. One thing I have desired of the Lord, that will I seek, that I may dwell in the house of the Lord all the days of my life, to behold the beauty of the Lord and to inquire in his temple. For in the time of trouble, he shall hide me in his pavilion. In the secret place of his tabernacle, he shall hide me. He shall set me high upon a rock. And now my head shall be lifted above my enemies all around me. Therefore, I will offer sacrifices of joy in his tabernacle. I will sing, yes, I will sing praises to the Lord. Hear, O Lord, when I cry with my voice. Have mercy also upon me and answer me. When you said, seek my face, my heart said to you, your face, Lord, I will seek. Do not hide your face from me. Do not turn your servant away in anger. You have been my help. Do not leave me nor forsake me, O God of my salvation. When my father and my mother forsake me, then the Lord will take care of me. Teach me your way, O Lord, and lead me in a smooth path because of my enemies.

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Wait and be of good courage. Do you know that we do not walk by what we see? We do not walk by what we hear. We walk by what we know. We walk by faith. We walk by what we know of God. Wait on the Lord. He is your strength and your refuge. He is your shield and your strength. It is not that I want to be in the house of the Lord, but that I need to be in the house of the Lord.

said, seek my face. And my heart said, your face, Lord, I will seek. For I desire a city not made by man's hands, but a city crafted by the Spirit of the living God, created for his children, a city not of the foundations of men and the strategies of men and the wisdom of men and the lust and the pride of life, but of the Creator, of the Maker of the heavens and the earth, the sea and everything that's in it, by the hand of the merciful God, the God of all glory, the wonders of the earth. Let everything that has breath praise the Lord. Yes, I seek that I may dwell in the house of the Lord all the days of my life, in order to do this, to behold, hallelujah, to behold the beauty of the Lord, hallelujah, Jesus, that I might see the glory of the Lord, that I might behold the beauty of your majesty. Oh Lord, have mercy upon me, oh God, for who can stand in the presence of the living God, of the Almighty God, hallelujah. You quicken my spirit, oh Lord, that I might worship you in spirit and in truth, that I might bow down and humble myself before you, for you have loved me, God, with an everlasting love, and you have called me to seek your face. For my heart has desired, O Lord, to follow after your ways. My heart has desired, O Lord, to know you, O God, and to be known of the Savior. O Jesus, O Jesus, my heart says, your face, Lord, I will seek. I will.

kingdom of heaven is at hand. My King and my God, Father, we worship you.

0: Remember, children of the living God, the one whom is your help. Do not put your trust in the face of man. Do not seek the wisdom of man. Cursed is he who trusts in the flesh and puts his strength in the flesh. But remember the name of the Lord, for some trust in chariots and some put their trust in horses. But we, the church of the Almighty God, the children of the everlasting King, shall remember the name of the Lord Jesus Christ. Remember in whom you have trusted. Remember that the Lamb of God is your strength, that he is the one who sets himself around you, that he is your rear guard, that he shall indeed wipe away all our tears on that day when we shall all rejoice, when we shall be with the God of all creation. Oh, remember, church, now the Lord our God is with us in spirit, and one day, one great and mighty and terrible day, one glorious day, we shall be with him. Do not lose heart. Do not faint, for you shall see the glory of your God, the goodness of your Father in the land of the living. Do not faint. Do not lose heart. For the kingdom of heaven is at hand. Remember the Lord your God and continue to seek him day and night, to meditate on his holy word, for the Lord shall minister into your spirit. You shall know without a shadow of a doubt that surely the Lord has spoken. You shall know when you are in the Lord's word that this is the way to walk in it. Rejoice, O child of the King. Rejoice, O servant of the Most High. Rejoice and be glad. For when your father and your mother have forsaken you, the Lord will continue to take care of you, for he shall never depart from his children. Nor shall the Lord God, who established and called his church into his marvelous light, he shall build his church, and the gates of hell shall not prevail. Oh, but the light of Christ shall shine ever and ever and ever into the darkness of this world and into the darkness of the kingdom of darkness. The Lord shall shine and the truth shall be preached, for from generation to generation shall declare the works of the Lord. Take heart, church. Take heart, Christian, and do not faint. Do not lose heart. For you shall see the goodness of your God. Yes, indeed, in truth, he is God. He is not a man that he should lie. The word of the Lord stands forever and ever, and the Spirit of the Lord will minister to your heart. Do not lose heart. Do not faint. For you shall see the goodness of the Lord in the land of the living. Continue in the good works. Continue in the faith. Do not quit. Do not lose heart. For indeed you shall see the goodness of the Lord in the land of the living.
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So join us to consider the greatest message ever heard, the good news of the gospel, as well as sound scriptural teaching for believers, all based on the Word of God, the anchor for our souls.

0: Throughout history, memorials have been raised to honor those who died so that others might live in freedom. Their courage and sacrifice deserve to be remembered with gratitude and respect. But there is one death that stands above every other sacrifice, the death of the Lord Jesus Christ. His life was not taken from him against his will. He deliberately laid it down because of his love for sinners. Yet the story did not end at the cross or inside a sealed tomb. Jesus Christ rose from the dead and is alive today, ready and willing to save. Listen along as we consider the man who died on the cross, the Savior who now lives, and the salvation that he freely offers.
1: 2 Timothy chapter 2 and verse 8. Remember that Jesus Christ of the seed of David was raised from the dead, according to my gospel. Remember. Memorial Day. It's an important day, and it started at the end of the Civil War in the United States. It was called originally Decoration Day, when graves of those who had fallen were decorated with flowers, and then the whole thing grew until it became a national event. We'll be remembering loved ones and neighbors and people we knew of who, in all the conflicts for the United States since the Civil War, First World War, and the Second World War, and Korea, Vietnam, and the Middle East wars, I wonder how many men and women have died. It is a good thing for us to remember, humanly speaking, that the liberties and the privileges we enjoy, most of them have been brought to us through the blood of those people you'll remember. I want to speak to you about a man who died for you. Because whether it's here in the US in your Memorial Day, or whether it's in my case, the United Kingdom, when on Armistice Day, November the 11th, we usually remember the dead of our wars, we often see memorials. I don't say this critically, and they speak of the glorious dead. There's actually nothing glorious about it at all. Every death was a tragedy. We might see a memorial, and it says that these dear men and women very courageously gave their lives. The Bible does say that greater love hath no man than this, than a man lay down his life for his friends. I wonder how many will remember the greatest death, that Christ Jesus came into the world to save sinners, and he did so by going to the cross of Calvary to give his life. And he did give his life. Because of his life here, his service here, his sinless perfection, he is a real man, but he could do something that you and I can't. When the Roman governor, who was going to effectively sign and authorize the death of the Lord Jesus Christ by crucifixion, when he puffed out his little chest and he said to the Lord Jesus, "Do you not know that I've got power to crucify you and power to release you?" The Lord said to him, "You'd have no power, no authority at all, except it was given from above, and with great dignity." And it would have certainly set Pilate back in his sandals, or whatever he was wearing. With great dignity, the Lord Jesus said, "I have authority to lay down my life, and I have authority to take it again. This commandment have I received of my Father." I want to speak to you, dear friends, kind enough to listen tonight, about the uniqueness of the death of the Lord Jesus. Because we've been hearing about the redemption that is in Christ Jesus. We've been hearing about the need for forgiveness of sins. And the Bible makes it very clear that nothing you can do, or have, or pay, or be, can ever contribute to that. We're not here to preach religion. We're here to tell you about a Savior. We're here to point you to the only Savior of sinners, the Lord Jesus Christ. Your greatest need has been identified. You need your sins forgiven. You need to be brought into a state of peace with God. Right now, in a natural condition, you are naturally at enmity with God. And a righteous God must judge your sins. He must do that. But the same God who in righteousness must judge your sins is the same God in wonderful love who sent a Savior so that the question of our sins can be dealt with. But we want you to be in no doubt tonight at all that the only way your sins can be forgiven is through a personal faith in the Lord Jesus Christ. We're not pointing you to his cross. We're not even in that sense pointing you to his blood. We're pointing you to him. He is the Savior of sinners. You don't need religion, but you do need a Savior. And God has provided that Savior in the person of the Lord Jesus. Whether those dear men and women died out of love for their nation, or a sense that this was something they had to do, they had to put themselves in harm's way to obtain freedom, who knows? What I do know is this, that the man who loves you more than any other, he deliberately laid down his life for you. You see, you're talking as though he's still there. Well, remember that Jesus Christ of the seed of David was raised from the dead. Now, this brings a whole new dimension to the thing, doesn't it? Because, you see, we're not speaking, as perhaps religious folk might do. They might point you to some founder of a movement. They might have a place where there's a great monument to him, and they say, we can take you to his tomb, and we can show you this. And no, the Savior of sinners is alive. And if he were not alive, he couldn't be the Savior of sinners. My dear friends, tonight, you can have a Savior, as so many of us have in this room tonight, a living, loving Savior. He's real, he's alive, he's in glory. And the one who died to save a sinner like me now lives in glory to keep a sinner like me, now saved by the grace of God and take me home to glory. I want to tell you this. I was saved on August the 15th in 1963. And I've had the privilege once or twice since that of preaching the gospel. And I never preach without I tell the folk kind enough to listen. It's a wonderful thing to be saved. Every time it moves me to tears, and it should, that God would save a sinner like me. Do you know what that means? Do you know what it means to be saved? Do you know what it means to be able to put your head on a pillow at night and know that all is well with God? I've never to fear the consequences of my sins. I've never to fear that somehow I will suddenly be ushered into eternity and lost. Oh, thank God for salvation. Thank God for a Savior. Now, there's many here tonight. Perhaps you're in the difficult situation where perhaps folks think you are saved. Maybe you've said something, maybe you're showing something, maybe they just think, oh, I wonder if they're saved or not. And perhaps you know deep down in your heart, how can I know that I'm saved? It troubled me a lot, you know, as a youngster. I mean, one of the things that would trouble me, and it would trouble most young people, if not older ones, was that after I was saved, and I knew I was saved, I was saved through that lovely verse in Isaiah 53 and verse 5. Since I've learned a little bit about the Bible, I realize it wasn't even about me. But it's wonderful how the Spirit of God uses the Scriptures to bring people to an understanding of their need and how Christ alone can meet that need. I realized that the Lord Jesus, if I could borrow that verse, he was wounded for my transgressions. And it really touched my young heart. I suddenly realized as I lay there that, well, this was a man. I knew a lot about him in the sense that I had Sunday school stories, I had saved parents who had read me stories and all these things. And I had a picture in my mind of the Lord Jesus, and he was so kind and he was lovely and he was gentle, and who wouldn't love him? But then I thought of him upon a cross. Who would do that to him? Who would do that to him? Who would take the loveliest man that ever lived and abuse him? Well, there's pictures in the Old Testament, you know, of sacrifices that are a picture of Christ and all this sort of thing. And, you know, I lay there, and I thought, I don't know a lot about all that stuff, but I couldn't think of any instance, and there aren't any, where an animal was brought to the altar and systematically abused before its life was taken. And there was never an animal brought to the altar that knew why it was there, and there was never an animal brought to the altar, no matter how beautiful an animal it was, whose blood could have done anything to take away sins. It could only cover them. And I thought of that mental picture I had. The Lord Jesus, he was the man who went into the wilderness after his public baptism, was taken into the wilderness so that his silent claim to sinlessness and being the Messiah could be put to the test. The Bible says he was 40 days and 40 nights in the wilderness with the wild animals. And when he came out of the wilderness, after it was proved that he was without sin, there wasn't a claw mark or a bite upon him. He was just a few hours in the presence of men. And they battered him. They left him unrecognizable. This is the man who loves you. This is the man, the only one, who could know the full consequences of your sin and your guilt, and that which you could do nothing about. He said, I'll deal with it. Dear friend, tonight, will you remember there was a man who died for you, knowing everything about you? He said, I wasn't even born. You didn't need to be. He's the Son of God. He knew exactly all that was needed in the work that he would do. And I'm not exaggerating in the slightest when I say that after men had done their worst to him, plucked the hair from his face, lashed his back, bruised him, beaten him, put a crown of thorns upon his head, humiliated him in every way they could think, None of that could or did contribute to the matter of dealing with your sins and your need. They nailed him to a cross. The agony of it. And upon that cross, I don't exaggerate for a moment, on that cross, that man, out of wonderful love, had your name upon his heart. It wasn't just that he, in that sense, died for the sins of the world in an abstract way, came to save sinners, people like you and me. I thought of that man. You'll have your own mental picture of him. I want you to think of him upon that cross. I want you to think of everything he endured. Pain beyond belief. The taunts and the jeers of men whose lives he actually held in his hand, the breath of their lives. He was the Son of God. And he allowed himself to be taken and humiliated and stripped and nailed to a cross. Enormous suffering. And suddenly, I can hear the gasps of the crowd around. This isn't a normal day. Suddenly a dreadful darkness descended. A supernatural, heavy darkness. God was going to hide the next part of salvation's plan from the eyes of men. Because a righteous God, the God who you and I have offended and are at enmity with, the one against whom we have sinned, he was going to deal with that man, so he was dealing with you. I could visualize it. A man, a lovely man, and he's going to willingly die and suffer for me.

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3: How can any of us, for one moment, just push that to one side and say it doesn't matter? If you don't yet know the Lord Jesus Christ as your Savior, my dear friend, young or old, if you don't know Christ as your personal Savior, you are carrying the weight of the guilt of your sins yourself. And if you die in your sins, it will be to be eternally lost. How dreadful. How dreadful. That's how it is at the moment. You say, but you just told me that Christ died for sinners. Christ, did he not die for me? He died so that you could be saved. He died so that there would be provision for it. This is the great biblical truth, the great truth that the Bible calls propitiation. Now, all that simply means it's the thought of a meeting place. It's the thought of how the demands of divine justice and the demands of divine love came together. They met in Christ. And in his death on the cross of Calvary, the Lord Jesus did a work that has provided God, a righteous God, he's provided him with a platform upon which he can forgive righteously any and every repentant sinner. Romans chapter 3 will teach you that. The provision has been made. It means that any and every sinner anywhere can be saved. Whether you will be saved depends on you. I'm often preaching in hot areas, desert areas of India. The way we often put it to the dear folks out there is like this. Suppose in this desert area, some rich person, some wealthy philanthropist, they constructed a great reservoir of water up in the hills there. And that great reservoir of water held more than enough water to slake the thirst of all you folk times 10,000. And there's a tap. You don't call it a faucet anymore, do you? And we say, now all you have to do to be in the good of all that has been provided up there is you just have to go and turn the tap. There'll be all the water you need. So now, you dear folks, supposing that a man has done that for you, would you go and turn on the tap? It's free. It's no charge. It's just there for you. They look and they say, why wouldn't you? Well, that's an obvious answer, isn't it? Why wouldn't you? You're thirsty. You need the water. It's been provided. All you've got to do is appropriate it. Take it. It's an illustration, right enough. But what we're trying to demonstrate is this, that in his work at Calvary, the Lord Jesus Christ did a work that has satisfied the righteous claims of God. And the God we have offended has now got the righteous basis upon which he can forgive fully and finally the repentant sinner. Is that not wonderful? This is the redemption that is in Christ Jesus. This is how you get forgiveness of sins. What's the equivalent of turning on that tap? First thing you have to do is be prepared to acknowledge you are a sinner, guilty before God, unworthy of his judgment. You a sinner? You say, that's a basic question. Come on now. You don't answer me, but what about yourself? Are you a sinner? Are you prepared to accept that? No ifs, no buts, no excuses. Don't blame society. Don't blame your family. Don't blame this. You stand before God individually. Are you prepared to acknowledge your guilt and your sins? Because until and unless you are, you'll never seek his forgiveness. Your sins aren't against your parents and against, not primarily. Your sins are against God. And you must have dealings with God. He is ready and willing to forgive your sins, but you must confess them. You must acknowledge them. You must repent of them. There's a good gospel word, repentance. A repentance is me ceasing to make excuses and delay and all of these things. And I turn about and I'm glad to acknowledge God's view of me and my condition. Oh God, I'm a sinner. I need to be saved. I don't want to come under eternal judgment. I need salvation. How can I find that salvation? Through faith, which is in Christ Jesus. You need to appropriate Christ and the fullness of his work by leaning your all upon him. And the wonderful thing is, he stands ready and willing to save right now. You see, it's one thing to visualize the Lord Jesus Christ in his suffering. He was willing to die for me. An awful death. And he was willing to die for me so that I might be saved. But you see what our verse has said, and we've just got 2 or 3 minutes more to think about it. Got to remember this. Remember. Remember that Jesus Christ, of the seed of David, was raised from the dead, according to my gospel. That's momentous. It's momentous for this reason. Number one, how could we ever be sure that in his sufferings and death, the Lord Jesus Christ had met all the demands of divine justice? How could we ever be sure of that if he was still in the grave? We can be sure of it because God has raised him from the dead. That's God's endorsement of the work of our Lord Jesus Christ at Calvary. So we can be sure the salvation's real and the salvation's available. That's wonderful. What else does it teach? The Bible does say he was delivered for our offenses. He was raised again on account of our justification. That's telling us that God is satisfied with the work of his Son. But now here's something momentous. See, the fact that the Lord Jesus Christ was raised from the dead. You're listening now, just 2 minutes to go. The fact that the Lord Jesus was raised from the dead means that one day you'll see him. One day you'll meet him. That man who loved you, who loves you, and he loves you enough to die for you, you're going to meet him. Will you let that sink in, please? You're going to meet him. By the grace of God, when I acknowledged my sins, I confessed them, I trusted Christ as my Savior, God by his grace saved me, counted amongst the redeemed of the Lord, my sins forgiven. And as part of that wonderful new life into which I was brought by God's grace, I know that one day soon, whether it be through death or whether it be that the Lord comes to the air for the church, as the Bible teaches, I'm going to see my Savior. Wonderful. I'm going to see that man who died for me. What a day. That's why I love the hymn, Face to Face with Christ my Savior. Oh, face to face, what will it be when with rapture I behold him, Jesus Christ, who died for me? Face to face I shall behold him, far beyond the starry sky. Face to face, in all his glory, praise God, I'm going to see him. By and by, just a sinner saved by grace, I'm going to see him. I dread to think of you if you're not saved. I dread to think of your future if you're not saved. If you go into out of time and into eternity in your sins, or if the Lord comes to the air for the church and takes us home and you're left because you're not saved, you're still going to see him. But the face that I will gaze upon with gratitude and rapture, the face that you will behold is the same man, but the Bible speaks about a final great white throne of judgment. The face of the one who sits now as judge is so terrible that the very heavens and the earth flee away. And you'll be standing in all your guilt. You'll be standing with no defense. You'll be standing before the man of Calvary. Lost. The opposite of saved in the Bible isn't unsaved. The opposite is lost. Eternity. Lost. And here in this hall tonight, you have the, in the kindness of God, the privilege to sit and consider the claims of the gospel. The claims of God upon you. Because the gospel isn't only an invitation, it's also a command. God commandeth all men everywhere to repent. If you continue to count the sufferings and the agonies and the death of Christ as nothing, you will die in your sins, you will face Christ as your judge, and you'll be destined for everlasting judgment. Oh, friends, I appeal to you tonight as we close this meeting. Would you take it from a man, just one man in this room, who's proved Christ as a wonderful Savior? What's holding you back? What's the delay? What's the problem? You can come tonight. You can make your peace with God tonight. It's not about giving Jesus your heart or anything like that. There's nothing you can give him. There's nothing you can do. There's nothing you can be. What you need to do is repent and believe the gospel and come to the Lord Jesus Christ as the only Savior of sinners. God give you help to do so, for his glory and your eternal blessing.

0: The Lord Jesus Christ knew everything about you, yet he loved you enough to suffer and die in your place. God raised him from the dead, proving that his work upon the cross was complete and fully accepted. Forgiveness cannot be earned through religion, good works, payment, or personal effort. It is found in Christ alone. God calls you to acknowledge your sin, turn from your excuses, and place your complete trust in the living Savior. One day, every person will meet Jesus Christ, either as the Savior they trusted or as the judge they rejected. Do not allow pride, fear, or delay to keep you from receiving the salvation he offers today. Come to Christ, repent, and believe the gospel, and discover the peace, forgiveness, and eternal hope that only he can give.
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1: 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My name is Glenn Todd. Thank you once again for listening. And we invite you to join us again next week at the same time for Anchor Point, where we believe that Christ alone is the anchor for the soul.

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1: Have you ever heard of a soul plate before? 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
0: I'm Dave Drewy, and this is Living on the Edge. 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Aaron leads a global ministry called Steiger International, spending decades reaching secular, non-religious young people all over the world with the gospel. Today, Aaron shows us how to move a conversation from small talk to something spiritual. The same conversations you already have every day about work, family, or life in general hold way more spiritual potential than most of us ever realize. Now here's Aaron with today's message titled, Softening Hearts with Spiritual Conversations.
2: Today, we're going to get into the idea of how to start a spiritual conversation as the first step towards introducing people to Jesus. So the question then is, what is a spiritual conversation? What is the difference between a spiritual conversation and a gospel conversation? So a gospel conversation is the biblical narrative of creation, fall, and redemption that is centered around the life and death and resurrection of Jesus. That's the gospel conversation. That's the gospel message. A spiritual conversation, on the other hand, is presuppositional, which means that it addresses the underlying assumptions that the gospel is built on. And so the key to effective communication is that we need to know our audience's assumptions so that when I communicate, I'm either challenging or building on their assumptions. So let's watch this video as an example, and then we'll dig into how that looks and how we apply that in our life. So take a look.
3: Time is a strange thing. We measure it. We savor it. Most of the time, we waste it. Sometimes it goes by slowly, but more often than not, it flies by. I think of my own life. Every day I wake up, drink coffee, have meetings, chase my son, sleep, repeat. I'll have the thought, oh, it's Monday. And suddenly, it's Monday again. But then I think about all that has happened in the last year or the last 10 years, and it's a lot. But then there are those things that make time stop. Like when someone you love dies. Though we know death is a part of life, it's always such a shock when it happens. But why? Why does death shock us? I think it's because deep down, we don't believe that life should end. We feel like we should go on forever. Death feels like a defect, so we work furiously to fix it. But despite all of our creams and pills and surgeries and cures, we can't seem to stop the decay. Maybe this deep longing isn't about our bodies and this life. Maybe it's about what comes next. Every tribe and every nation throughout history has conceived of a life beyond this world, beyond our bodies and time, a place where we will go on forever. Maybe this is a myth or wishful thinking, or perhaps it points to something that binds us all together. Maybe we dream of a world beyond time because we were never meant to die.
2: All right, so that video right there, that's not the gospel, right? That's not the gospel. But what that does is it gets at some assumptions and it connects with people at a place where I can begin to have conversations that build the foundations for the gospel, right? Because a lot of people, they struggle with the idea of death. They struggle with the idea of what is next. And so this is something that allows you to engage in a conversation that opens the way for the gospel. And so this is actually part of a new tool that we have called Spiritual Conversations for the Non-Religious. That's actually the first video

0: in a series of spiritual conversations that you can go through with someone. It's like a small group for non-Christians, and that you watch a video and then you have a series of questions that you answer. So again, people are skeptical, but they're also open to spirituality. Right, like that's the cultural moment that we're in. And often Christians fail to realize that when they share the gospel, when we share the gospel, we are drawing on assumptions that secular people do not hold to be true. And so that's why we're not able to connect. So, for example, consider the classic model of the four spiritual laws, which is a kind of a classic model of evangelism. Now, let me be clear. This is true. Right? Like this is gospel truth, right? The number one, God loves you and offers a wonderful plan for your life. Number two, all of us sin and all our sin has separated us from God. Number three, Jesus Christ is God's only provision for our sin. Through him, we can know and experience God's love and plan for our life. And four, we must individually receive Jesus Christ as Savior and Lord, and then we can know and experience God's love and plan for our lives. That is the four spiritual laws. But the key here is that this makes a number of critical assumptions. Right? Embedded into that is assumptions about the existence of a relational God, that there's an objective moral framework, or that there's a transcendent purpose for your life. All these assumptions are built into the communication of the four spiritual laws, but none of these assumptions are universally accepted in a post-Christian culture. And so the purpose of a spiritual conversation, therefore, is to set the foundations that we can build the message of the cross on, and that we can remove maybe some intellectual barriers and move from the secular to the spiritual. And so there's really three types of conversations that you have when you engage someone. It's a friendship conversation, it's a spiritual conversation, and then a gospel conversation. Of course, the purpose of a friendship conversation is to build that deep relational connection and the trust to speak. And the purpose of the gospel conversation is to introduce people to Jesus and the message of the cross. You know, it used to be appropriate in the past to go from like friendship to gospel. Today, we've got to contextualize it by going through spiritual conversations. Like that's the bridge that we've got to go through to go from a friendship to the gospel. And so sometimes people reject that because, you know, in the name of kind of God's sovereignty and being unashamed, I'm just going to preach the gospel and however it lands, that's on them. And I would challenge us that we should not pit our dependence on God and his sovereignty against our attempts to be understood. It's not one or the other. So how do we then start these spiritual conversations? I'm going to go through some key principles in doing that. The first thing we have to understand is that we're not actually doing intellectual or apologetic work. This is actually first and foremost a spiritual issue, and that we require the supernatural work of the Holy Spirit for it to be effective. And the reason is because 2 Corinthians 4:4 says the God of this age has blinded the minds of unbelievers. It's a spiritual blindness issue. And so we're dealing with a culture and a generation that is spiritually deceived. So I'll give you an example. Last year, we were doing outreach. What we did is a kind of a barbecue. We had music. We had games on the lawn, and it was summer, warm summer day on a Saturday. Lots of people around. And I was sitting there, and I was just asking the Lord, give me one good conversation. Would you lead me to one person that I can have a really good gospel conversation with? And I was praying and waiting and just expecting that the Lord was going to give me that person at the right moment. And as I was sitting there and waiting and praying, a couple that had rented one of those rentable scooters, they were the two of them were on one of them, and they were scootering by, and then they stopped right in front of our spot to see what we were doing. And I saw them, I was like, that's them. Those are the ones that I need to talk to. And I felt that sense. And so I kind of waited and then came up to them and I began to engage them and talk to them and said, hey, come on, come in, and invited them to hang out with us. And it was a guy and a girl, and their name were Kat and Ryan. And I remember looking at the girl and having this sense from the Spirit, like, ask her if she wants to sing. And I know nothing about this girl. And so I said, hey, are you a singer? You should go up on her stage and sing. And she's like, I am a singer. And I had this sense from the Lord, like what she needed, this girl, is to be seen, to like that she felt invisible. We talked about how people are so lonely and there's filtered reality and no one really sees you. And I felt like what she needed was to be seen. And so I was like, come on, come on stage. And we rallied our whole crew to watch her. And she sang some songs. And we were like her biggest fan. And she was just like beaming. And because she was noticed, she was seen. And then they came off the stage and we sat down and we talked and we ended up engaging in deep conversations. And they ended up staying with us. It was early in the night when they arrived. They ended up staying with us the entire night. Just stayed with us the whole night. And at the end, we did a Bible study. They stayed through that. And in the end, Kat prayed to receive Jesus. And because God gave me the word that she wanted to be seen and that she was a singer, I had no knowledge of that. And it's not some weird, you know, thing. It's just the sense that we serve a supernatural God who's pursuing his children, and he wants to give you more than natural discernment.
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0: I don't know about you, but I don't want to rely just on my human efforts. That's not good enough. I need something beyond to soften the hearts of these people. And so when I saw that with Kat and the incredible things that God did, it reminds us how much we are dependent on the power of the Holy Spirit to open people's eyes and open our eyes to what's going on in their reality. So that's the first principle here, is we depend on the power of the Holy Spirit. The second thing is we want to be really wise about our communication, and we want to avoid certain pitfalls. So, for example, humans, we think in categories. It's the way that we think. Right? And so we categorize things, we organize things, and when we engage people, we put people in boxes. It's just how we do it. And part of that is because it's easier, right? It's quicker, it's more efficient. We don't have to, our brains can just simplify things that way. And so we tend to put things in boxes. And so as we're engaging with people in spiritual conversations, there are three boxes you want to avoid being put into. Because what happens is it's a barrier. That when you get put in that box, it's a barrier for you to speak truth. The boxes are personal, religious, and political. And so let me explain that a little bit. In our secular culture, many people, including Christians, believe that faith is purely a private matter, right? And that it should not be discussed publicly, that, you know, it's something that you know, you don't want to push on other people, and it's something that is really between you and whatever God you might have. Right? And so that's a lot of the belief. And so as a result, many people are very hesitant to engage in discussions about spirituality because they put it in the personal box. And so your goal in this case is to challenge that by taking the spiritual conversations out of the realm of the private and connecting it to everyday reality, everyday things that, and the implications it has on everyday reality. The fact that what you believe about these big spiritual things, we'll talk about what they are, actually impact your life. They actually impact daily things about the way you live your life. So you want to take it out of the box of personal by connecting it to the daily things that we do. The second thing is we want to take it out of the box of the religious, right? So in a post-Christian culture, most people have had some engagement with the church, either growing up in it or they've just been aware of it somehow, some way, right? Like most people have had some connection to the church. And so unfortunately, for many people, they have a misconception of what the church is. For some people, the church has been equated with hypocrisy, with corruption and control. And sometimes it's simple as saying, I'm not talking about institution. Again, we talked about one of the key assumptions of our culture today is that people have become suspicious of institutional religion. So sometimes we just need to say, I'm not talking about that, right? Or when you're engaging someone, you're not approaching them as a member of a church. You're just a person who follows Jesus. And you want to get it out of the box of religion. And sometimes that's about the words we use. Sometimes we use very religious words that will immediately put you in a religious box. So the question is, how can we have spiritual conversations without using overly religious language, which is something you need to practice? And then so many people, sadly, interpret Jesus through the lens of a political box and a political party. And so they interpret what you're saying when it's in the political box through a political lens. So again, we're trying to stay out of these three boxes that people will naturally bring to the conversation. If you're able to do that, you're going to have a much more productive conversation than if you get stuck in one of these three. All right, so with that said, the next key principle is to recognize that pretty much everything has spiritual implications. Like everything that we do and that we talk about has spiritual implications. And that as skilled missionaries to our culture, we need to be in tune and skilled at drawing those conversations out in a natural way. And that these are often very important things about us. And our goal is to move from the secular and the superficial to the spiritual. How to move our friendships and our conversations from the superficial to the spiritual. And again, recognizing that I'm just going to list a number of things here. These are just a handful of very general topics that have spiritual implications and that are part of daily life. So when people discuss morality or purpose, you know, the purpose of their what do they do, their job, right? Or their identity, which is a big one today, or love and family. You know, work, beauty, hope, dreams, sickness, loss, all of these things, which are universal in terms of connecting with people, have spiritual implications. And a lot of times when you're engaging in spiritual conversations, it's about asking questions that tease out the spiritual implications, right? If you don't have to tell them, you can just ask the question, like, are there universal human rights? Or where does human value come from? Why is it that humans are valuable? Why do we believe that? Or in the issue of purpose, what makes life worth living? Like, what do you get up for? And you ask this question because everyone believes this, but isn't life more than just survival? Isn't it more than just pursuing pleasure and avoiding pain, getting old and dying? Isn't there something more than that? So a lot of these things are things that we interact with in a daily level with people as we build those friendships. Remember, the context here is we are developing authentic friendships with people. And that gives us the ability to ask harder questions or get deeper about these things. And that doesn't necessarily mean I'm going straight to Jesus and the message of the cross. That is our goal. But I'm now challenging the underlying assumption. I'm getting people to think about why they believe what they believe, or to even begin to see the incoherence and the inconsistency of what they believe without putting them on the spot, right? Like, because when I ask a question about human value, that's much different than saying, why are you pro-choice? You know what I mean? Like, think about I just asked essentially the same question, but very different context and very different, much more receptive to actually progress and productivity in a conversation. So again, the goal here is that we need to become good missionaries by knowing how to tease out, to ask good questions that bring out spiritual conversations in everyday life. And it's really cool because when you do this, man, you can have an amazing conversation. A really cool example recently, we have a team in Houston, was out doing a prayer walk in kind of a secular part of the city. And they end up connecting, and it was really cool because they end up, through a series of conversations, end up being led to, essentially it was like this like secret rave club. And it was this really intense club. They like had to go through all these back doors to get there, and there's packed with people, very, you know, not a Christian place. And they were there, and this guy, Roger, this middle-aged suburban dad guy was there, and he's feeling very out of place. And he's like, what am I doing here? And so they decided to like split up in groups and go talk to people. And they were talking. And then all of a sudden, this one girl who's kind of like this, you know, very, you know, charismatic, outgoing girl walks up to their group and is like, hey, what are you guys doing here? You guys are kind of interesting. And she starts to talk to him. And then she said, you know, what are you really, I want to know you guys, what are you good at? Which is a very interesting question for her to ask, right? They're all asking these questions. And then Roger is thinking, man, what am I going to say to this girl? And it gets to him and he says, well, you know what? I guess I'm good at being a dad. I love being with my kids, my boys. Mm-hmm. And the girl just was floored. Boom, just stopped her right in her tracks, tears in her eyes. After a moment of pause, all of a sudden she just gives Roger a huge hug. And she's like, we don't have a lot of those around here. Wow. And then Allison, one of the girls there, end up taking her aside and just having a deep, powerful conversation, praying with her. But it was a father's love. Yep. Right? It's a spiritual, that has spiritual implications. So many people long for that kind of love. And so again, the reality is that spiritual things are all around us. And how can we be in tune? And he didn't say anything about Jesus and the cross, but he spoke a truth that connected in her and opened her to the ultimate truth. And so again, that's the idea of the spiritual implications.
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2: Aaron, as we wrap up today's program, I want to loop back to something you said today. You said the purpose of spiritual conversation is to lay the foundation for the gospel to sit on. Now, for some, that may sound wrong or, you know, we should lead with the gospel. So talk a little more about why spiritual conversations are critical.
0: Spiritual conversations are critical because we need to recognize that we live in a post-Christian culture. And post-Christian means that usually people have had some interaction with the church. They have some knowledge, often misunderstood or twisted, but some knowledge of the Bible and church. And because of that, it creates communication challenges. So the idea of a spiritual conversation is to address the underlying assumptions on which the cross is communicated, and it's also about removing some of the barriers that obscure the cross so that the message is actually understood. I'll give you an example. Today in our culture, we live in a time in when many people have a relativistic view of morality. Many believe that morality is essentially a social construct. And of course, that stands in the way of the gospel truth, because the gospel says, no, there is a moral absolute, and that God is the source of that moral absolute, and that none of us are able to live up to that standard. We're all sinful and we fall short. And that is why we need a savior. So we can use a spiritual conversation to begin to to challenge that narrative. Now, of course, if you have a relationship that's broken in your family, it's hard to challenge assumptions or to speak truth like this until you've built trust. And so if there are broken relationships, the first thing you got to do is repair that. Repair the relationship, build the trust again, and then gently over time begin to challenge these assumptions through these spiritual conversations.
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5: This is Max Licato. Elijah challenged the prophets of Baal to a duel on Mount Carmel. He dared them to call on Baal to send fire. From morning to evening they cried. Satan had no response. With the prophets of Baal exhausted and defeated, Elijah repaired the altar of the Lord. 1 Kings 18:30. 12 stones symbolizing the 12 tribes of Israel. They saturated the altar with water 3 times so that everything was soaked. And then Elijah prayed. He didn't even request fire, but the Lord sent it. A blaze from heaven consumed the altar, the rocks, the wood, even the dust. And for the first time in 3 generations, the nation of Israel cried to Jehovah, "The Lord, He is God." 1 Kings 18 and verse 39. Is it time for our generation to rebuild the altar? This is Max Licato.
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0: Switch featuring Dylan Chase with Symphony here on Joy Radio, wherever you are. Holly Taylor here. Happy Friday. Heading into September long weekend and a Labor Day classic coming up in just a couple of days. A bit of rematch for our Argos versus the Ticats. Unless you're in Hamilton, then it's our Ticats versus Argos. Honestly, the cities are too close together. Oh, goodness. Okay, let's get to it. Your keyword, the last one for this week, spirit. S-P-I-R-I-T, spirit. That's your keyword for Joy in HD, where we're giving away an HD radio. 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And you can enter in as many keywords as you hear. 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
1: K-Classic.

Purpose and that backbiting so worthless, and my faith on it is working. I'm one of one, and I'm certain that I won the battle. It's over, we did it. I'm Silk, I'm C, I'm P. No limit, can't stop it. It's me and Corbin in the pocket. Got the plug in the socket.

0: Kevin Paul's on Joy Radio, wherever you are. It's Holly Taylor, and I realized when I went home yesterday that we forgot to do our verse for the day yesterday, so we for sure have to get on that right now. Your verse for today, Isaiah 48:17. It says, "This is what the Lord says, your Redeemer, the Holy One of Israel. I am the Lord your God, who teaches you what is best for you, who directs you in the way you should go." What a great season of life to be in right now for that verse. A great reminder as we are opening up a new chapter for those starting school, maybe going to college. There's just so many fresh starts that we can rely on God to direct our path.
1: One time, Picasso, the famous painter, wanted a carpenter to make a special chair for his home. The carpenter asked the painter to make a sketch of it. When Picasso picked up the chair, he asked the carpenter, "How much do I owe you?" The carpenter said, "Nothing, just sign the sketch." Picasso signed it, "Made by Picasso," and the carpenter sold it for $300,000. That's what Jesus has done for us. When we love, show compassion, forgive, and are kind, we ought to wear a sign that says, "Made by Jesus." That would heal our self-righteousness and our broken hearts. I'm Steve Brown. You think about that. Share what you just heard with a friend. Go to youthinkaboutthat.com.
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0: alone.
1: Did you check out any new music today? Oh, I've got quite a few that have popped up in my inbox today. Like some new music from Sarah Reeves. She is releasing an album / EP called Standing Up. Also, Revere releasing Unscripted live in Indonesia. Jason Upton releasing Mothers and Fathers, Sisters and Sons. And Homecoming releasing Beauty and Love. This is a live EP. So those are some of the full-length and EP albums to enjoy. For singles, we've got Grace and Max, No Room, just to name one out of quite the list. So jump onto your DSPs and find out some new tunes for you to enjoy this weekend. Walking

Apollo Limited with On the Way Up here on Good Company. It's Holly Taylor, and thank you so much for joining me today. It's kind of cool. We live in a day and age where there's lots of ways to listen to the quote-unquote radio. Of course, if you have HD radio capabilities in your car, you can tune into 102.9 to the FM HD, HD3 to hear us. Also, HD receivers. But on top of that, we are on smart speakers. We have three different apps that we're on. iHeart, Tune In, and of course, our app, My Joy Radio app, which I love because we also archive different moments throughout the day so you can go back and re-listen to some of your favorite shows. Still

0: 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I'm Holly Taylor, and it is time to take a look at some of the prayers that we are praying over that next generation. I am quite loving these. We've covered all kinds, but maybe this one, loving like Jesus. John 13, 34 and 35 is the chapter and verse that we're looking at, and it says, Lord, help my child love people the way you love them. May they look past outward appearances and see every person through your eyes.
1: How has the world you lived in changed throughout your lifetime? Chances are you have witnessed some profound changes, and not all of them for the good. Sometimes your trajectory can invoke panic, fear, and anxiety. When it does, you can either get tangled up in your feelings of helplessness and fear, or you can choose to dwell in the shelter of the Most High. This means you intentionally make God your refuge and strength. It's an attitude that focuses not on the places of life that feel like they're spinning out of control, but on God. Pause to ponder. Today, talk with God about how you see Satan attacking biblical truth. Ask God for the ability to dwell in the shelter of the Most High so you can stand firm in your faith and courageous in the face of social and cultural pressures and changes.
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0: Unspoken, Walk With Me on Good Company. It's Holly Taylor, and I'm reviewing our summer bucket list this weekend just to see if there's anything quickly that we can squeeze in before school officially starts. And I don't think I can do this one. We had tried to go horseback riding this summer, and it did not happen. So I'm feeling a little bad, but the good thing is that summer isn't the only time that we can hang out as family and do special things. So maybe we'll see what we can do, and maybe we'll have to wait until next year, but I might have to look at something else to do this weekend, a nice long weekend where we can spend some time, maybe check out some of the festivals. There's just so much going on, and enjoy what time we have left of the summer months.
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2: We have a crash on the QEW eastbound's on-ramp at Trafalgar Road in Oakville. It looks like all lanes are closed on the on-ramp. And we have a stall QEW eastbound at 3rd Line in Oakville in the center lane. Also a stall 401 eastbound transfer at Dixie Express to the collector's right lane is blocked. And then just a heads up that Warden Avenue from Major McKenzie to 16th Avenue is closed for urgent repairs due to the heavy rainfalls. Other than that, I'm not seeing any other major incidents on our main routes, just the usual stop and go right now. 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With the latest traffic, I'm Antonia Altabonte.
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Nicole. I found Jesus on Joy Radio. It's Holly Taylor. And have you ever done something and then after the fact thought, what was the point? That was a waste of time. 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Clean the car, it looks so nice. And then a week later, maybe, it just felt like I didn't even do anything to it. So I guess it's a good thing that I cleaned it. But man, in those moments, why even bother, right? Text in 905-338-1250 with those moments that you've had. I'm going to say it's good that you're doing them. There is a reason for it, even if you don't get to enjoy the results for as long as you would have liked.

0: Jake Fratz. Made it all here on Good Company. It's Holly Taylor. We're sharing those moments of, why did I even bother? And we wonder, was that a total waste of time? Feel free to text in 905-338-1250. Stacy says that she took a whole bunch of things to consignment and they took maybe three items and she got $10.40 back. Stacy, I have absolutely been there. You're washing the clothes, you're drying the clothes, and you're taking extra time with them because you don't want them to get ruined. Oh, you're ironing, you're steaming, you're folding so nicely. And then you bring the items, they take three. And then sometimes they even mess up the entire box anyway. Anyway, look, a penny saved is a penny earned, right? Oh, man. Another one here. This is from Steph. She says, yes, cleaning the bathroom. You clean it. It looks great. One use later. Why did you bother? Well, I mean, hygiene. It's a good start. Keeping your family healthy. Another one. But I get it. All that hard work and then suddenly the mirror is full of watermarks again. At least we know we did a good job.
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0: blessing offer Lift Me Up here on Joy Radio, wherever you are. I'm Holly Taylor, and in Denver, they're doing something really cool. They have choirs for people with dementia. It's the first ever dementia-friendly choir, and it's building community and beautiful connection. When you think about music and how it helps heal our soul, lift our spirits, but also for those with dementia, it also unlocks memories. And often, when they hear music, they can remember the words. They know the song. It connects on such a deep level. So I so love this community's put a place together for those with dementia to be able to sing, to connect, and to feel joy.
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2: We have a crash on the QEW eastbound at Trafalgar. Two right lanes and a shoulder remain blocked, and it looks like the on-ramp is actually completely blocked off. Also, a stall QEW eastbound at 3rd Line in Oakville in the center lane. It looks like all problems on the 401 have cleared for now. We're just dealing with the usual stop and go, as well as on the Don Valley Parkway. City streets, it looks like we're dealing with a crash just at Keele and Lawrence. 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With the latest traffic, I'm Antonia Altabonte.
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This ain't the kind of place that you wanna know. These are the elements, I'm telling you, bro. This world, it's up in my grill. This world, it's shooting to kill. This world always gotta be stealing my heart. This world always trying to rip my family apart.

let me see it for what it is. This ain't neutral we're up against. These elements push me to the fence, and then I end up on top of it, if I'm not careful. To recognize what is pushing in, open my eyes to these elements. Stand up and rise to these elements. I'm willing to fight, willing.

Toby Mac, The Elements on Good Company. It's Holly Taylor. I'm so excited. Not tomorrow, but next Saturday, that's the 12th, we are going to be hanging out with you at Jesus in the City. The parade, there's a rally, there's going to be so much fun and a lot of prayer as well. New route as well. So the parade route's a bit different due to construction. So jump onto their website, jesusinthecity.com, and you can find out where you're going to want to stand, where you're going to want to park, and get ready for an incredible Saturday.

0: Franklin McKay on Joy Radio, wherever you are, with Follow Me. I'm Holly Taylor, and coming out on Tuesday is our September issue of Living Joyfully. 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
2: Have you heard it said that someone is full of hot air? 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He says love is not arrogant. One translation says love isn't puffed up. When we love, we don't have an inflated view of ourselves. I think of a bellows used to fan a fire in the fireplace. You push those bellows and the air comes out and makes the fire bigger. That's what arrogance is like. We start thinking about our own accomplishments or the honors we deserve, and it fans the flames of sin. No one wants to be around someone who's full of hot air. 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Then what comes out will be genuine interest and concern for other people. Would you ask God for that kind of genuine love? With Seeking Him, I'm Nancy DeMoss Wagelmuth.
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0: Crawford on Joy Radio, wherever you are with Thank God. I'm Holly Taylor, and you know how it's amazing? Just looking at nature, looking at the things God has given to us can help us in so many ways. We don't always need to take antibiotics. Sometimes we do, but in a new study, in the case of severe gum disease, periodontitis, not fun, you could actually use omega-3s and low-dose aspirin. They say it performs as well as antibiotics. Omega-3! Low-dose aspirin. What? Antibiotics. Something our bodies are getting so used to that now there's super bugs being created that regular antibiotics can't help. So imagine if we could really dig into some of those more natural options, like our vitamins and our omegas and our prebiotics and postbiotics and all the iotics. Interesting, hey? So now we've got more reason to boost them omegas. Just make sure you do talk to a doctor first or a naturopath nutritionist, as they can help guide you as to what kind of omegas and vitamins you will need to best suit your body. Because let's face it, we're all different and we all need different things. Have a wonderful rest of your Friday. We'll see you again next week on Tuesday after a wonderful long weekend.
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2: We have a crash on the 404 southbound at Steeles. We have a center lane and right shoulder blocked. Expect delays. Also a stall. 401 westbound collectors at Young. Right lane is closed. Also a crash ongoing on the QEW eastbounds on ramp at Trafalgar. All lanes are still closed on the ramp. And we have two right lanes and a shoulder blocked off on the QEW through Trafalgar. City streets, we're dealing with a crash just at Bathurst near St. Clair. 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With the latest traffic, I'm Antonia Altabonte.
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0: One time, Picasso, the famous painter, wanted a carpenter to make a special chair for his home. The carpenter asked the painter to make a sketch of it. When Picasso picked up the chair, he asked the carpenter, "How much do I owe you?" The carpenter said nothing, just sign the sketch. Picasso signed it, "Made by Picasso," and the carpenter sold it for $300,000. That's what Jesus has done for us. When we love, show compassion, forgive, and are kind, we ought to wear a sign that says, "Made by Jesus." That would heal our self-righteousness and our broken hearts. I'm Steve Brown. You think about that. Share what you just heard with a friend. Go to youthinkaboutthat.com.
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2: How can you and I be encouraged in the midst of what we see today all around us, this wholesale departure from the faith? How can you and I be strong when our circumstances sometimes ready to crush us? And the answer comes to us screaming from the words of the scripture, "For I am with you," declared the Lord. That is the secret of courage. That is the source of encouragement.
1: Welcome to Leading the Way. This is where you'll always hear Dr. Michael Youssef passionately proclaim uncompromising truth. Many today perceive that the Bible is kind of disconnected from real life. But when you approach it with an expectant heart, God will faithfully reveal relevant truth through the Bible for each new day. That'll be especially clear today as Dr. Youssef takes you into the pages of the Old Testament book of Haggai on Leading the Way. Here now, Dr. Michael Youssef, beginning a challenging message in his series that's called Know Where You Stand.
2: In the last message, I told you that you should never underestimate Satan's power of discouragement. It is his most effective tool against the believer. By the same token, don't underestimate the power of encouragement. While Satan is the one who discourages us, God is the one who encourages us. Encouragement strengthens the weak. Encouragement uplifts the faint-hearted. Encouragement gives hope to the hopeless. Encouragement buoys up the falling. And that is why in the scripture, hundreds of times you read again and again, be of good courage, be encouraged. Whenever you see the word of the Lord to somebody saying, be of good courage, be encouraged, have courage. Whenever you see that in the scripture, you can be absolutely sure that most times, if not all times, it is because that person being discouraged. And that person is desperately in need of encouragement. And as we come to this concluding message from that magnificent book of Haggai, we see how the Lord himself encourages his faithful people. He encourages the remnant. Even though they were discouraged, even though they were tempted to give up the work, even though they were going through a tough time, but the Lord did not rebuke them, he encouraged them. And this is a word from the Lord for us today. It's a word of encouragement for everyone here who's discouraged. And so turn with me, please, to chapter 2 of the book of Haggai. In verse 4 particularly, here's the word of encouragement. He said, be strong, O Zerubbabel, who's the king, or the governor, declares the Lord Almighty. Be strong, O Joshua, the high priest, declares the Lord Almighty. Be strong, all you people of the land, declares the Lord. How can they be strong when they're already discouraged and gave up the work? How can you and I be encouraged in the midst of what we see today all around us, this wholesale departure from the faith? How can we be strong and encouraged in the midst of compromise and defection from the truth? How can you and I be strong when our circumstances sometimes ready to crush us? And the answer comes to us screaming from the words of the scripture and is found in verse 4. For I am with you, declared the Lord. That is the secret of courage. That is the source of encouragement. The one thing that Satan, he would do, is that he would whisper in your ear, you are all alone. You are all alone. You're the only one. Nobody believes like you do. Nobody's holding on to biblical truth like you do. God has moved on since the days of the Bible. The Bible does not meant to be taken literally. God does not answer prayer like he answered in the Bible. Just go along and do some good and hope for the best. But God's promise, beloved, is God's promise. Amen? It never changes. He said, I am with you, and therefore you should be encouraged. I have promised never to leave you nor forsake you. And I'm as good as my promise. Keep on trusting me. I promise to honor those who honor me. Hold on. Your honor is on its way. Your honor is coming your way. Hold on. I'm your strong tower in the days of battle. I'm your strong tower in the days of battle. And the battle is not over yet. Keep on being strong. Keep on holding on to me. Keep on being anchored in me. I promise in the world you will have tribulation, but be of good cheer. Be of courage, for I have overcome the world. Amen belongs here. While the promise of God for them to be courageous because He's with them is enough. But God goes on to say other things. Whenever we're going through discouragement, we kind of wistfully think back of the good old days. Have you been there? Rightly or wrongly, we become nostalgic in the midst of our discouragement. And in the time of Haggai, the God's people looked at where they are and the very discouraging condition of the temple, and they began to weep. They were weeping. They said to themselves, we can't bring those glorious days back. It's impossible. We will never be able to bring back the good old days when this temple was in all with its glorious majesty. And I wonder if you are like me, when you look around and you see how church and pastors and church leaders are defecting from the truth of the Word of God every single day, albeit so slowly. And when you see how some Christian leaders, because they are being bullied and they're being intimidated, they gave up and they have surrendered the white flag and they have given up the battle. When you see all of this happening, we can get nostalgic. Even if we didn't see some good old days, we read it in the history and we see how in days gone by, when the God's Spirit moved with power in days of revival and great awakenings, and how people were coming to these meetings of George Whitefield and others, and they begin to weep over their sin before they even heard a sermon preached. We look back in days that we read about when God's power was moving in His church, days even when secular people respected Christian symbols. Days when school students began their day with prayer. It is easy to fall back in the past. It's easy to fall back into nostalgia. I know that because I've been there. But when you begin to do that and look back nostalgically to the past, you're going to be paralyzed in the present. And that's where they were. That's where they were. And God knew that. God saw that. They were paralyzed in the presence. And when people are looking around and saying, well, what can one person do? What can one family do? What can one church do? The answer comes to us because God has a word for us, for this generation, for you and for me today. God has a word because the answer comes straight to us from the Word of God. The God who encourages us makes it very clear. I know where you are. God knows how you feel. God knows what you need. God knows. And He doesn't gloss over them. He doesn't gloss over where you are. He doesn't try to cover it up and move on. He did not even try to rebuke them in their discouragement. No. In fact, He said to them, don't get down on yourself. That's what that means. Don't get down on yourself. Don't put yourself down so much. Don't look back too much. Don't let the nostalgia of the past paralyze you today. But instead, He said, be strong. Today be courageous. Because I am what? Don't be afraid. Don't give up the fight. Don't give it up. Don't surrender. How many of you needed a word of encouragement from the Lord? He's giving it to you today. Not from Michael Youssef, it's from the Lord. In fact, you see that happens again and again and again. In Deuteronomy chapter 31, verse 6, he gives that word of encouragement to Moses. In the book of Joshua, chapter 1, three times, 6, 7, and 9, he gives that word of encouragement to Joshua because he needed it. In fact, in Chronicles, 1 Chronicles 28, 20, David gives that word of encouragement to his son Solomon because he knew that he needed it as he begins to build the temple. The apostle Paul, when he was discouraged in the prison, the Lord himself showed up and said to him, "Be of good courage, Paul." And then Paul began to encourage others, as he does in Ephesians chapter 6, verse 10. He said, "Be strong in the Lord and in His mighty power." And God was doing the same thing here in the book of Haggai, as He's doing it today to you. He's doing the same thing here for these folks, this remnant, these faithful people. And so He speaks to them. "Be strong, O Zerubbabel. Be strong, O Joshua. Be strong, all you people of the land." How? By remembering the presence of the Lord. How easy it is for us to forget the presence of the Lord. You know, when you're in the muddle, when you're in that prison cell of your own making, when you are in the dark place, it's easy to forget the presence of the Lord. In the New Testament, where believers are indwelt of the Holy Spirit, this word is even more poignant to us than it was in the Old Testament. But the Word of God does something else that is so powerful. I don't want you to miss it. He's not only telling them not to look back with nostalgia, but He tells them to look forward to the future. Looking forward to the future always will encourage you. Looking back will paralyze you. Looking forward will encourage you. And so God is saying to them, the reason you are down in the dumps is because you are looking back. And look at verses 6 all the way to 9. He's saying to them, look forward to the future. Let me read them to you. "This is what the Lord God Almighty says. In a little while, I will once more shake the heavens and the earth, and the sea and the dry land. I will shake all nations." Now, if you look historically at this prophecy, it was physically fulfilled, literally. Persia and the Persian Empire, that was so mighty and powerful and dominated the world, got shaken to its knees by the Greeks. And then followed by the Romans, who paved the way for the coming of the Messiah, built all the roads in the Roman Empire and the places that it occupied. And so that the Messiah came at the right time, at the appointed time, so that the apostles and the disciples can take the gospel to the ends of the earth as they knew it back then. What is this nation's desiring? The desired one. The desired one is the Messiah, Jesus. How can the nation desire Him? The nations revile Him. The nations hate Him. Ah, what He's saying here is that the believers from every nation is the ones who desire Him. The faithful Christians from every nation today are desiring the return of Jesus. This is a prophecy of the returning of our glorious King Jesus. For in that great day of judgment, God is going to shake the nations of the earth. The proud and the arrogant kings and rulers and heads of states are going to bow to Him. Even now, the little announcements He keeps sending about His coming, earthquakes and floods and tsunamis and rumblings are taking place. These are mere announcements that God is sending. I'm coming. And when I come, it's not going to be little announcements like this. It's going to be a complete shaking. These are gentle reminders that I'm coming. These are gentle reminders that the world is coming to an end. These are gentle reminders that I'm in charge. These are gentle reminders that He's around the corner and He may be even closer than we think. For on that day, the mountains are going to fall into the sea. On that day, the elements, Peter said, will melt. The earth will shake like a leaf. The heavens will thunder with power. The mighty will be terrified. The arrogant hearts will melt like butter. The powerful will bow down in fear. Those who persecuted Christian believers now, today, will tremble. Those who hate God's people and God's Messiah, they're going to weep blood. Those who curse God's anointed will try to run, but they won't be able to hide. Those who mocked him, those who reviled him, those who hated him, those who sold their birthrights, those who have rejected his truth, those who took pride in denying Jesus, those who have sought to modify his words, those who watered down his words, those who compromised his words, they will be shaking like leaf. That's the word of God. That's the promise of God. I'm going to shake everything that's been shaken. The earth will shake. The heavens will shake. Look at verse 9. You have to ask, what does that mean in the light of the New Testament? Listen very carefully. We don't have temples, and God does not dwell in places and buildings. He dwells in the believers. You are the temple of God. He dwells in you. God will never be satisfied again with animal blood. When the purest blood of all, His Son Jesus Christ, was shed on Calvary, that ended all animal sacrifices. God's temple are the people of God. We are the true temple of Jesus Christ. And that is a prophecy about these days. It's not going to be a mere physical glory. It's going to be a spiritual one. Don't miss this. Please don't miss this. This is important. It's a word from the Lord to every one of us. Because this glorious picture has been shown to us by John the Revelator when he was privileged to look into, peer through history and see that last day, see that end time. And John the Revelator looks in there and he sees all these people, millions of them, worshiping the Lamb from every tribe, from every nation, from every tongue, gathered together, praising the Lord. That's where the glory of His temple, the believers, is going to take place, far greater than the greatest days of Solomon and his temple. But then, in the second half of the chapter, after God reminds us of the future and how that future should encourage us to keep on going, to keep on trusting, to keep on serving, to keep on standing up, even if we stand up alone, He gets back to the present. He's back to the question, what can I do now? What can I do today? It's well and good to be encouraged about the day that is coming in which we reign and rule with Him. It's wonderful. It's great to look forward to those glorious days. But what do I do now? What do I do in the meanwhile? We're still living in one of the most discouraging times. We're still living in the grind of today. We're still facing ferocious enemy today. Again, God does not gloss over that. He speaks to us here and now, this moment, wherever you are, whatever your circumstances, they may be crushing you, they may be discouraging you, they may be taking you through your own Gethsemane, but God is saying, be encouraged today. Beginning at verse 10, this is a dramatic way of God saying to the faithful ones, the remnant, the right people in the right place are doing the right thing at the right time. He's saying to them, because you did get discouraged and because you have your priorities got inverted, because you became lukewarm toward me and my work and my kingdom, because of that, you have become contaminated by the world. Ah, but listen, this is the greatest news. But from this day forward, what day is that? The day of which they repented. The day in which they reconsecrated themselves for the service of God. From this day on, the 24th day of the ninth month, from this day onward, what I'm going to do is that I'm going to bless you. I'm going to bless you. Do you receive it? from this day forward, I'm going to bless you. Verses 15 to 19, he says something important. He said, consider. Here's that word again I've been talking about in the last two messages. Consider, or give very careful examination to where you are now. Do a big audit of your life now, of your time, of your talent, of your treasure. How do you use it? Give careful thought now, which they did. Praise God. These folks did. And the last words of the prophet Haggai are directed to the governor, Zerubbabel. Listen to me, beloved. Everything hinges on leadership. Leadership can make or break an institution. Leadership can make or break a nation. Leadership can make or break a church. Leadership is of vital importance. It is so important to God that he saved his last words to the governor, Zerubbabel. He gives him a specific word because God values leadership. God understands the importance of leadership. God knows that. That is why he saved those words to him. Tell Zerubbabel, the governor, I will take you and I will make you like a signet ring. What is that? What does it mean? A signet ring, it was a very precious object for a king or a ruler, so much so that he either places it on his finger or he puts it on a cord around his neck. That's how important that signet ring was. And so God is saying to this godly leader, maybe discouraged, but he's saying to him that God is going to guard him so that the remnant will remain strong. Isn't that amazing? Isn't that amazing? So what is God saying? Listen to me. Here's what he's saying. Even in the midst of your discouragement, even in the midst of your disappointment, even in the midst of disheartening circumstances, I am sovereign. I'm in control. I stand behind all of my promises. No matter how bleak it may look, no matter how dark it may appear, no matter how difficult it is, no matter how foreboding the circumstances, I am the Lord. Amen.
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0: Kindergarten felt like yesterday. Now they're off to middle school, and the house is quietly yours. 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
1: Like, you give me men and women who are willing to admit weakness, willing to suffer for Christ, and willing to die to self, you have an army. You have an army for the Lord Jesus Christ that the devil is petrified of.

0: Today on Living the Light, we are looking at the life of Paul and the perplexing path to power in 2 Corinthians chapter 4. Hey, in God's kingdom, wisdom looks a whole lot different than it does in our finite kingdoms here on earth. And since God designed it all, it's best to get on his page with the design, don't you think? Hey, Paul today is sharing with us wisdom about strength in weakness and how we can showcase God's power, especially in those moments when we lean on him for strength. We are designed to showcase the power of God. And if that's something you want to learn more about, then lean in closer today. I know I want to see God's work in my life in big ways, and that's our prayer for you too here on Live in the Light. So let's get right to today's message in 2 Corinthians chapter 4. Here's Pastor Robbie with the perplexing path to power.
1: Because then you know God's power. Amazing. Listen, this is so important. If you are unwilling to admit weakness, then 100% you will forfeit God's power. I so much want to say that to the men today, and I guess I just did. But I also say to everyone here, again, women and children too, but because I'm a man here, and again, understanding one of the greatest things that holds us back is we want to be tough, and we want to be strong, and we want to be in control, and we're so slow to admit weaknesses in front of our wives or children.

We do not have what it takes. We must pursue the reality of the theology within us before Christ. We are weak. We are broken. We admit that. And God's power starts to flood our souls and lives. And then you start to see a strength. The greatest hindrance to weakness and brokenness is pride. Single greatest deterrent of God working in your life is pride. I'm tough. I can do it. I know. I'm this. I'm that. I'm that. No, you're not. No, you're not. So humility attracts the grace of God. A pride opposes it. And listen. Admit your inadequacy. And this is the big part where the wisdom of weakness. We are inadequate, insufficient. We cannot do it, right? The world's like, you're enough. Believe in yourself. Trust in your heart. I'm just like, that is so dumb and so bad, man. You can do it. No, you can't. No, you can't. You know, you're the best. No, you're not. All right. Just believe in yourself. Believe in what exactly? Believe in what? No. How about believe in Jesus Christ and his grace and power? I'm a little more excited this service than last, but that's okay. I'm excited about that. Admit your inadequacy to see God's grace pour over your life. You say, I want God's grace. Well, then you want to admit you can't do it. The Lord is near to the brokenhearted and saves the crushed in spirit. For this is the one to whom I will look, who is humble, contrite in spirit, and trembles at my word. God opposes the proud, gives grace to the humble. Again, blessed are those who are poor in spirit, broken. Understand they can't do it, spiritually bankrupt, for theirs is the kingdom of heaven. Again, you're not going to be the first person in the history of Christianity to know God's power while being proud at the same time. You're not. Weakness showcases God's power. Couple quotes, forgot about that. Couple quotes over here I want you to see as well. I just wrote these down, I thought they were good. Spurgeon. When God's warrior marches forth to battle strong in his own might, defeat is not far away. See, I can do this. I'm going out in my strength. And you go out, and then just so you know, defeat's coming real fast. Not your strength. It's got to be God's strength. Tim Kimmel says this. If a leader doesn't humble himself, he leaves God no choice but to humiliate him. Why do hard things enter into our lives sometimes? Why do patterns of humiliation happen? Why does God allow suffering, hardship, difficulty, opposition? One of the reasons could be he's loving us enough to humiliate us that we might be humbled, that we might for the first time maybe ever rely on him in a way that is extraordinary. And that's when we start to see his power flooding in our lives. You see, weakness showcases God's glory. Hey, loved ones, I'm right a part of all this right now. Listen, we're not fine china. We're fast food containers for the glory of God. Okay? God loves to pour fine wine into paper cups. Weakness showcases his power. Number two, victory, the perplexing path to power, victory comes through suffering. Look at verse 8 now. Verse 8, it says, we are afflicted in every way, but not crushed, perplexed, but not driven to despair, persecuted, but not forsaken, struck down, but not destroyed. What's happening here? Paul gives four paradoxes highlighting our vulnerability with God's victory. Paradox number one, we are afflicted, but not crushed. Paul says we are afflicted in every way. Paul, as a man, he was afflicted. That means pressed, under pressure, being squeezed. We consider the unique pressure that Paul himself endured. In 2 Corinthians 1, we heard this and learned this a few weeks ago. Paul says, we were so afflicted that we despaired of life itself. That's a significant affliction. We despaired of life itself. In 2 Corinthians 6, I don't need to change a page in my Bible. It's right here, chapters 4, 5, and 6, at least in my version here. But in chapter 6, verse 4, Paul says, but as servants of God, we commend ourselves in every way. Wow, Paul, how do you commend yourselves? By great endurance, afflictions, hardships, calamities, beatings, imprisonments, riots, labors, sleepless nights, and hunger. Wow, what a resume. 2 Corinthians 11, okay? Powerful. Paul, again, testifies to imprisonments and beatings, 40 lashes, again, minus one, more than once, stoning, shipwrecked, and in constant danger, not to mention being harassed by a messenger of Satan. So needless to say, Paul was not exaggerating when he speaks of being pressured or feeling squeezed. Immensely so. But here's the victory, okay? Here's the victory. Afflicted in every way, he says,

0: but not crushed. Crushed means that you are pinned down, you can't move, you're done. He says, but I'm not pinned down. I'm not put in a place where I cannot move. I'm afflicted, but not crushed. Why? Because you cannot hold down the gospel. One commentator said this way, and this is memorable, and I think it's helpful. Paul was squeezed, but he was not squashed. Listen, you're alive in the Lord Jesus Christ. Hey, ready? Number one, you will be squeezed. If you're alive in the Lord Jesus Christ, the guarantee is at times in life, you will be squeezed. But here's the promise, you will never be squashed. You will never be squashed. But listen, we will be squeezed. We will be squeezed, and at times that is very painful as well. Paradox number two, perplexed but not driven to despair. In the Greek here, Paul's using a rhyming wordplay. Translators have tried to move it from the Greek to the English, again, in an effective way. So some have suggested this phrase means, translated, at a loss but not a loss, on the brink of defeat but not defeated, in despondency but not in despair. We're perplexed, but not driven to despair. So loved ones, listen, loved ones. As you follow Christ, and a lot of us know this already, by God's design and in God's will, there will be times where defeat seems imminent. Think of how many times, again, in my life, in one way or another, you feel like you're brought to the edge of the cliff on the precipice, and you're like, it's over. And just at the exact moment you need it, God comes and his timing, and he rescues you and pours out grace, and it just humbles you and breaks you, overwhelms you to sense his love and his care as you are rescued from this situation, and he preserves you. It's just, it's unbelievable, again, how he does that. That's what's happening here, perplexed but not driven to despair. And this is life, isn't it? Life often meets us in ways that we're not expecting and that are incredibly challenging and difficult. Hundreds of us have gone through such things. One happened this past week just in our church. I'll say a dear sister in Christ, and really in many ways more like a daughter in Christ to me. Maybe she's watching right now. She earlier this week was experiencing severe headaches. She's tough. She thought maybe it was just, migraines or whatever it is, and those headaches, though, got worse, and all of a sudden, there's something seemed to be out of, it wasn't normal. She got tested, and by God's providence, who cares, a long story, it's unbelievable to see how God was working in different ways. Her test revealed that she had a brain bleed, and the brain bleed was associated with a brain tumor. She had no idea. And all of a sudden, the realization, there's a long story behind this, too, then realizing with the brain tumor, then she needed to have brain surgery within, like, hours. So, like, a couple of days ago, rushed in an emergency, having brain surgery. She's in her 30s, 3 kids, married. Brain surgery, and it was dire. Like, I was losing sleep. And hundreds of people in this church who care for this family so much. Like, it was emotional. She had brain surgery. The prayers that went up, right on the edge. Brain surgery, less than 24 hours later, she's at home. Home and healing. Amen. Amen. Amen. I wish I could get into all the details of the story, but I went to the hospital and say it in just a couple seconds too, but like the amount of emotion and just like seeking the Lord and saying, listen, life at times brings us to places where we are right on the edge and we don't know exactly what's going to happen, but God promises again, we are perplexed, but not driven to despair. Paradox number three, persecuted, but not forsaken. The word persecuted here literally means hunted down. People were hunting Paul down. Paul knew he might be hunted, but he would never be forsaken. Hebrews 13, Jesus will never leave us or forsake us. This is why Paul, I've been in like one of the places I've been in my Bible readings is the book of Acts, and in Acts 14, and 15 and 16 this week. And through Paul and Silas, they're in prison, being beaten, receiving many blows for Jesus because they love Jesus. And then they're in prison. And what does Paul and Silas do? They pray and they sing hymns. They pray and they sing hymns. How can Paul do that? Here's why. He's persecuted, but he knows he's not forsaken. This is why we sing too, right? This is why songs are so powerful. The song, again, that we know so well, It Is Well. And one of the verses that says, though Satan should buffet, and he will come after those who love Jesus Christ. And though trials should come, and they will. Trials will come. We know that. This is life. This is what's promised. But let this blessed assurance, this truth control my mind. Let it control again how I think and how I feel. That Christ has regarded my helpless estate. My helpless estate, in my weakness, insufficiency, inadequacy, Jesus Christ has regarded and seen me and loved me. He has shed his blood for my soul that I might live forever. So that's why we can sing that it is well with my soul. It is well because of Christ. It is well because I'm a child of God. It is well because my future is certain. It is well because I'm saved, redeemed. It is well because I'm a child as well because, again, I have no guilt and no fear in death because Jesus Christ has covered all of that for me. This is why Paul could sing in such a way, persecuted but not forsaken. Paradox number four, struck down but not destroyed. Paul, of course, was literally struck down, right? In Acts 14, again, I read it this week, so timing, I love it, but it's such a great parallel with this. In Acts 14, he is stoned. He is being stoned to the point that they believe he's dead. The Bible says they drag him out of the city. Just about head banging on the, and just dragging out of the city, and they leave him outside. He's dead, and they walk away. Finished off that guy. And then somehow, supernaturally, miraculously, he gets up. The disciples gather around him dead. He gets up and he goes back into the city to preach Christ more. It's just like, what is happening? What is happening? Like, just like, bless his heart. He was struck down, but not destroyed. And listen, even when Paul was eventually martyred for his faith in Christ, he was struck down. He was not destroyed. Why? Because you can kill him, but his life lives forever. And the Lord Jesus Christ, his life is indestructible. This is why Paul wrote to the Corinthians in 1 Corinthians 15, death, where's your victory? I love those verses. Love those verses, right? Death, where's your sting? What do you got in me, death? You got nothing. You got nothing. I went and visited this dear sister, daughter in Christ this week after her surgery on, must have been Friday morning, I guess. Yep. And, I went in there and just to see them, her and her husband, and just like, and she's doing so well, eh? But she's like, she's describing like this process. She says, you know, when I was receiving this news and what the doctors were saying, I had to take a moment. I'll just paraphrase what she said, but these are her words. And she said, I had to face the fact that this might be it. Okay. She's in her 30s, three young kids. Okay. Married, wonderful husband, but she's looking at death in the face. And she said to me, she goes, you know, Robbie, though, I had a peace in the sense that I knew where I was going. I know the next world is going to be glory with Christ. Not that she wants to at all, but the power of living and staring death in the face and saying, in the end, you have nothing. That is what every believer in Jesus Christ, again, should live and speak. I'm sitting there listening to this and seeing her and her husband testify. You know what they're saying? They're like, perspective, perspective, perspective, perspective. Nothing else matters. Nothing else. You go through that. Nothing else. And I'm like, Robbie, listen, listen and learn. Listen and learn. Let's take it all in, Robbie. Take it all in. Because this is life right in front of you right now. This is what it's all about. Not the other stuff and all the distractions and all the things that don't matter. This is where life is lived. Robbie, be wise and learn. Struck down, we will never, ever be destroyed. See, what are we learning here? The undeniable principle is God's victory comes through suffering. This is how Christ was an example for us. His victory came through suffering, and this is how his followers are supposed to follow again in his footsteps. Meaning what? We will take hits, but there will be help. We will have tears, but there will be triumph. There will be hardship, but in the end, there will be heaven. So as I read in Acts 14, after Paul was stoned and left for dead, and then the disciples gather around and they stand up, and the next thing they say, the disciples say to, I guess, like the newer disciples that were kind of watching all this, they said, through many tribulations, we must enter the kingdom of God. You think? Right? And just, but like, what a powerful verse that is, right? Say, hey, just so you know, as you get into this Christianity, like real deal thing with Jesus Christ, this is big boy Christianity here. This is big girl Christianity. Through many tribulations, not a few, many tribulations, we must, not maybe, we must enter the kingdom of God. I should write that one down as a follower of Jesus Christ. So I'm not surprised when it happens. Victory through suffering. Thirdly, the perplexing path to power. Life is manifested from death. Life is manifested from death. Look at verse 10 now. Verse 10 says, always carrying in the body the death of Jesus. Why? So that the life of Jesus may also be manifested in our bodies. Verse 11. For we who live are always being given over to death for Jesus' sake. Why? So that the life of Jesus may be manifested in our mortal flesh. So death is at work in us, but life in you. Now that's wordy, like verses 10 to 12 are wordy, but it is wonderful. This is a massive principle for our lives. Say, can you help me understand it further? Yes. What Paul is saying here is that the death and resurrection of Jesus is the model for our entire lives. You say, what do you mean? I don't understand what you mean. Well, what the scriptures emphatically teach is this. In order to live, listen carefully, all true believers in Jesus Christ. In order to truly live, we must die. We die with Christ, we die to self. And listen, the more we die, the more we live. Huge principle, huge principle. So we don't just preach the reality of the death and resurrection of Jesus, which we do definitely do that, but we are also called to live it. You say, what do you mean? I don't really understand that. Well, again, Paul here is literally being subject to forces of death. Like literally, right? Struck down on the verge of death. God uses that to allow him to experience a supernatural power and grace as he dies to self, that the power and glory of Christ comes flying again from his life. So the principle all throughout scripture is the more we die to self, then the more we live for Christ. This is why Jesus teaches in John chapter 12. Look what he says in John chapter 12. Again, these principles, loved ones, are all over the Bible. This is a massive part of discipleship. Jesus says, truly, truly, I say to you, unless a grain of wheat falls to the earth and dies. What does he mean by that, right? Well, a grain or kernel of wheat, it's in a casing. And as it falls into the ground, if the casing doesn't crack open and die, it just remains as that and nothing else will be produced from it. But when the kernel grain of wheat and the casing cracks open, then all of a sudden the life within it goes into the ground. And that's when a new batch of fruit then arises from it. It must die to bring life. Jesus explains that's his life. If he doesn't die, there's no life for us. But he says, this is how I want my followers to live as well. You also must die to self that you might have life coming from, again, your life as well. So he says in the very next verse, look here, the very next verse, he says, for whoever loves his life, whoever loves this world, whoever loves their sin, whoever loves their pleasure, whoever just lives for now, well, in the end, eternally, you will lose it. If you live for now, all you have, and you want this world, and you want yourself, and you want your sin and your pleasure, well, then you can have it now, but you'll lose it again forever for all of eternity. Whoever hates his life, meaning whoever loves Jesus Christ more, whoever doesn't live for all that here and now, but lives for faith in Jesus Christ and eternal life, in this world, again, hates, then you will keep it for everlasting life. Lose your life now, find it forever. Find your life now and your pleasure and sin, and then you have nothing for the rest of eternal life. Unless the grain of wheat falls to the earth and dies. Again, huge, huge principle here. So the more we die, then the more we actually start to live. Back to 2 Corinthians 4. If we are willing to die to self, then we will see the life of Christ manifested from us, right? Paul says in 2 Corinthians 1, this is from several weeks ago. He says, listen, if we are afflicted, it is for your comfort and your salvation. Paul's like, I suffer that you might have comfort and have life. I go through trials and hardship because that's when God's power, that's when I'm weak, and the weakness showcases God's power, and you all receive the power of the gospel through my weakness and suffering. It's incredible, again, truth. And this is the way that God works. I said many times, man, my flesh is so tempted with mediocrity. Why? Because mediocrity is so much easier. It is so much easier to live the mediocre Christian life, which is why so many do it. So many people sitting in church week after week, and they're just mediocre, you know, a little flame for Christ, and they're lukewarm, right? Why? Because it's so much easier. Trust me, I know. Again, I'm tempted all the time. The thing about a mediocre Christian life, though, is it is so dissatisfying. Like, it is so empty. Because in the end, you're just like, meh. And there you are, and you had this kind of like one foot in the world and one foot again for the Lord, whatever. What are we actually doing? The answer is not much of anything. So this is why God brings at times trial and suffering into our lives to shake us out of mediocrity, to shake us out of the lukewarm living, to expose our weakness and to make us so dependent upon Him. I find the hardest part of ministry, I say this openly too, the hardest part of ministry is that you have to keep dying. Like if you're going to do it authentically and if you're going to do it with God's power, the hardest part is week after week after week or day after day, you have to keep dying. I don't want to die all the time. My flesh doesn't want to die, right? You want to just kind of have ease. You want to have the comfort that's there. And yet, if you want to manifest the power of Christ, then you must be willing to continue to die to self, because it's weakness that leads to power, it's suffering that leads to victory, and it's death that leads to life. Listen, mediocrity, loved ones, listen, mediocrity does not know God's power. The mediocre Christian life does not know God's power. You know, like meh, just kind of going along and it's like meh, and nothing special. There's no passion. There's no real fruit. Just kind of doing your check mark of church once a week, whatever it is, and nothing else is happening. And here's what I know today, okay? Here's what I know today. As I preach these things right now, I know how hard this is. Like I know the battle right now. I know the battle that's going on right now, because the reality is, again, we don't want to die. I got grace for that. Because again, that's my flesh too. A lot of us listening right now, okay? We will make the decision when we leave this place. You hear it, you might be like, yeah, okay, that's nice, whatever. But the reality is you're going to leave and you won't die. There won't be repentance. There won't be admitting of weakness. There won't be an admitting of insufficiency or inadequacy. And that's your choice. Listen, you need to know this. If you walk out of this place and you refuse to admit weakness and you refuse to try to break through, make sure you know you're walking out without God. Because God dwells with the weak and the broken. God gives grace to the humble. So just make sure you know that. Again, but I know, again, listen, I know right now I'm trying to lead us to a place that our flesh doesn't want to go. I feel it too, right? But I know by God's grace and by His power of the Holy Spirit, though, He can do that. So we're coming into serious enemy territory right now. Like, you give me men and women who are willing to admit weakness, willing to suffer for Christ, and willing to die to self, you have an army. You have an army for the Lord Jesus Christ that the devil is petrified of. And that's why this is so hard, especially in our Western world, right? Everything about our world is like just comfort for us and ease. Everything about it is. We got to be faithful to what God's word is saying right now. And I am excited for the battle and for the wrestling of where we are right now too. All I can say, man, from my experience and where I am, is the amount of times that brokenness and devastation has met my life that has led to a supernatural, unbelievable strength and power and grace of God. Over and over. I don't like it, but I love it. It's like I don't invite it, and yet I can't live without it. It's just the way it goes. It's just the way it goes. Hey, you want your marriage to be blessed? You got to die. Bro, you got to die. You want your friendships and relationships to be real, authentic, and right? You got to die. It can't keep being about you. You want to be used in ministry? You got to die. You want victory? You got to be willing to suffer. You want true joy? You must die. You want to be filled with God's Spirit? You must die. You want an abundant life? That can only come. It can only come through death. Indeed, the way up is down. In the economy of Christ, the way up is down. We become less, that Christ becomes more. We die to self, that the life of Christ is seen through us. Last thing I'll say, it's interesting. You think of a candle. A candle gives light only by consuming itself. A candle gives light only really by, in these biblical terms, dying to self. The candle begins to become less, that the light might be a blessing to those that are around it. This is the perplexing but biblical path to power. Man, I wonder here today, who is willing to trust the Lord in love for Him as opposed to themselves? That's where it's very exciting for me. I know it's hard, loved ones. I know it's hard. I know it's hard. And yet it's possible. May he find us willing. Let's just bow our heads. I want to ask you just a couple of questions as we end here, okay? Just in stillness right now, worship team can come out or come up. Where can you admit weakness to the Lord right now? Where have you not admitted weakness? What aspect of your life right now can you admit weakness? Lord, I need to admit weakness. I've been proud. I have not. I've been stubborn. Secondly, where can you surrender to suffering? Where are you fighting against maybe God's will? When can you give up and surrender to suffering? Because now your theology is in line with what God is doing within your life. Instead of fighting and complaining, resenting, where can you surrender to suffering? And thirdly, where can you choose to die in order to actually live? That's so powerful, eh? Where can you choose to die? A desire you have, a situation that you just cling on to so much. Where can you die to self in order that Christ might live through you?
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